0: 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DJ Rayburn getting the equipment on to take over behind the plate. Well, we have a moment. 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
0: Padres waiting to bat the fifth inning, leading it 4-0. We've got an umpire delay here at Great American Ballpark. 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
0: At Great American Ballpark, DJ Rayburn continues to get ready. And Cowboy, when you have a delay like this, what does this do for a guy like Brady Singer that was getting ready to go out and pitch the top of the fifth inning, especially after a long fourth inning?
7: Well, it's very similar to having a rain delay. You figure out a way to keep yourself loose, whether that's going down into the tunnel and throwing. The Reds were retired 3-3, so that gives you a little bit of leeway in a thinking of it in a sense that, let's say, the Reds batted around.
0: Yeah.
7: And that, you know, that takes a little while.
0: Mm-hmm.
7: But the problem is you're sitting. And sitting for Singer is not his favorite thing to do, especially when he's pitching in a ball game. So I'm sure that there is a point where he's going to maybe go down in the tunnel, play a little catch. Nothing extraordinary, just keeping the arm loose, keeping his body loose.
0: Well, you also kind of think in a spot like this, as you talk about that very thing, which is it worse for? Singer, who gets to pitch immediately after this delay, or Michael King, who's got to wait out this delay
7: and really has to sit?
0: Yeah.
7: The thing about this, from a mental standpoint, is if you're Brady Singer and Michael King, you know you're coming back out. You know that the umpire is going to be ready here shortly. In a rain delay, there's a bit of discrepancy as to whether you're going to pitch again, whether the rain is going to keep going. You don't know the time frame. You have a general idea that it's going to take about 7 to 10 minutes for that umpire to get in, get undressed, get his home plate gear on, and get back out here. But anybody, and I've said this before, anybody that's ever taken off wet socks and tried to put on dry socks,
0: oh,
7: well, you know what I'm talking about.
0: Yes.
7: It takes a little while.
0: And especially.
7: And you're talking about your whole body.
0: And the thing about it is, you're trying to do it as quickly as you possibly can. Because you know there's a stadium full of people waiting for you to get out there. So you've got, you know, the game's being held up. So you're trying to make it, you're trying to change as quick as you can. And that doesn't make it any easier in a situation like this. So
7: you're in there scrambling. And it's just not an easy process. But the main issue at this point right now is you just hope and pray that Manny Gonzalez is all right.
0: There's DJ Rayburn.
7: He comes out from the third base side. Looks like he's ready to go, and the Reds will retake the field.
0: He'll get a couple of pitches. Well, Brady Singer is going to get a full complement of warm-ups here, so they'll get a chance to see some of those. And that's the other thing. You as a pitcher, you're getting used to the strike zone of Manny Gonzalez. Now I get it. We have ABS, but now you have a whole new strike zone. And keep in mind, the Padres don't have any ABS challenges left.
7: I think it will affect the Padres more than it would affect the Reds. And in a sense, if you're at home, you're thinking, well, isn't the strike zone the same for everybody? No, it's not.
0: Not quite.
7: Every home plate umpire has a little spot where he's a little more generous, and he has another spot where he's maybe not so generous. And it's your job as a player to figure out which is which and where.
0: Well, this is how we got to where we're at. The Reds have had opportunities in this game. They have gone 0 for 6 so far with runners in scoring position, had their leadoff man on each of the first two innings, had runners at second and third with only one out in the first and came up empty after Blade grounded out and Tyler Stevenson struck out. Eugenio Suarez was hit by a pitch to start the second. He was left stranded at third with back-to-back strikeouts for Royal and Rodriguez. And then the Reds got a couple of two-out base runners in the third that came up empty and then went out order in the fourth. Where the Padres did their damage was when they had six straight hits, five of which were singles, the big hit being the two-run double from Xander Bogaerts. They scored four times in the fourth inning. So we're ready to go. Singer's finished his warm-up tosses. Jake Cronenworth in the box, ready to go, and DJ Rayburn has taken over behind the plate now. Ron Kolpa's at first. Tom Hanahan's around at third. Here's Singer's pitch. And it's in there for a called strike. Nothing and one on Jake Cronenworth. Cronenworth 0 for 2. A strikeout and a fly out to right field. Like Cowboy said, can't echo his sentiments enough. You hope that everything's okay with Manny Gonzalez. And you hope that it's just something as simple as maybe the heat got to him a little bit today. Warm, muggy night. Singer into his windup, the 1-1 off the outside corner, and it's a two-ball, one-strike count on Cronenworth. Left-handed hitter, right-handed pitcher, and it comes. Cronenworth swings, hits it down the right field line, but pulled it in the seats foul.
7: We were always worried about our athletes and hydration, but you think about a home plate umpire, I mean, he's basically sitting in a sauna suit.
0: Yeah, that's... no picnic back there. Here's the 2-2 pitch to Cronenworth. A swing and a miss. Struck him out with a slider and down on strikes Cronenworth. He was the only Padre that didn't bat in the fourth inning. You know, you were talking about Brady Singer and when he got hit by that comebacker in his left forearm. Like, look, this guy's always going to post. To add to that, he is so accountable. He always answers the bell, and whether he's got an excuse or not, he's not going to use it.
7: Not going to use it. Won't. He will tell every reporter after the ball game, hey, you got hit in the third. The fourth was really rough. Was the arm bothering you?
0: Oh, one up and away. 1-1 on Machado.
7: He could have been bleeding enough to need a tourniquet, and he's going to tell you no.
0: Yeah.
7: It was fine.
0: One ball, one strike. Here he comes. The pitch is swung on, hit deep, foul down the right field line. And it's a ball and two strikes on Machado, who has a couple of hits today. It was Machado's single, and that wasn't a hard hit single, but it was a single nonetheless that got the Padres' fourth inning rally started.
7: You need some veterans on your club that are warriors.
0: 1-2, lined up the middle. This one shot into center for a base hit.
7: They may not necessarily be the best players on your team, but they are the best leaders because of how they take the field and how they grind, especially here in the months of August and September.
0: Heard Terry Francona give Brady Singer a lot of credit with the way that Chase Burns approaches things and how he's a guy that takes a great deal of pride in being
7: available. Learn how to prepare.
0: Absolutely. You got that right. Here's Ty France off the plate outside with a slider 1-0.
7: This is a tough league, and you've got to be at your best every time you go out there. And what you do in between those starts makes all the difference in the world.
0: Julian Garcia was warming up earlier. He's throwing again in the Reds' bullpen, and now Ty France skies one high in the air down the left field line. Long run for the left fielder Blade, but he won't have a play. Just on the other side of that sidewall into the seats.
7: You know, we talk about this saying all the time, you don't know what you don't know. And when you're young, you feel like you're doing all the things that have helped you have some success. But if you don't know the next level, then you don't really know what you're supposed to do. And it takes guys that have had some experience, that have been around, that can actually help you learn how to do this thing.
0: The 1-1. Check swing on a breaking ball down and away, and it's a two-ball, one-strike count on Ty France. How big of a factor is realizing there's plenty that you don't know in that as well?
7: Yeah, I think it's there has to be a little bit of reception on your part.
0: 2-1 in the air, left center field. That is falling, and that's going to drop in. A base hit. LeVay way over to make the play. He'll throw to third. They got a play, and safe. Machado able to slide around that throw of J.J. Blade. Now, Blade was coming way over from left to cut that ball off, threw it back in across his body, didn't get a ton on it, and still almost got Machado, but now they're at the corners with one out.
7: Yeah, ball hit off the end of the bat. Blade got to it. He had to throw off balance. And the Reds are fortunate that France didn't take off for second base while the ball was in the air.
0: Well, Terry Francona is on his way to the mound, and that's going to be it for J.J., or not J.J. Blade, but Brady Singer, who is pawing at the dirt on the mound in frustration about the way things have gone today. So Brady Singer will exit, runners at first and third base with one man out. The Padres are leading it 4-0. We'll tell you all about Julian Garcia when we come back on the Reds Radio Network.
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7: Let's go to the bullpen. They will bring on Julian Garcia. He is our Reds Wilbur's mustard pitching change. Wilbur's mustard. Let's put some mustard on it.
0: Need a little mustard right now. First and third, one out. Padres have already scored four tonight, lead it 4-0. And they're trying to break this game open a little bit here. Jackson Merrill at the plate. He swings and fouls it away. Strike one on Jackson Merrill. Fouled that off the catcher, Tyler Stevenson. Merrill singled as part of that hit parade for the Padres in the fourth inning.
7: Yeah, this is one of those spots for a reliever where you come into the ball game, you don't have time to kind of work into the game. You are on the spot right here, right now, and this could be the game. It's already 4-0 Padres.
0: Garcia's pitch. Swing and a miss. Nothing and two now on Merrill. First and third, one man out. 4-0 San Diego, fifth inning. Julian Garcia staring in. He's got the sign. Come set. And from the belt, here's the 0-2 pitch to Merrill. Swung on again, fouled back to the left, out of play. Still nothing in two. Right-hander looks in, sets, and here comes the 0-2 pitch. Tried the outside corner, hit it. Strike three called with a fastball.
7: No challenges left. And I would imagine for Jackson Merrill, he would have challenged that pitch. He would have lost, but he would have challenged it.
0: They would have lost their third challenge tonight. That was right on the edge. It just did shave the corner. Great pitch there from Julian Garcia. Sixth strikeout by Reds pitching tonight. That's a big one. And now two outs. First and third, Xander Bogaerts take strike one on the inside corner of that fastball. Garcia starting to get a little bit more confidence in the fastball. Now, that's not a pitch you can rely heavily on. He's locating it well, but I got to believe Cowboy makes his breaking ball better. The 0-1 fouled back, and it's 0-2, and right there he throws a first pitch fastball, and Bogaerts out in front of the breaking ball.
7: Well, I think part of it is just being able to speed up the eyes of the hitter. It doesn't necessarily have to be a strike all the time. If you can get that ball on the inside corner or maybe a little in off the plate.
0: The 0-2. Swing and a miss. He struck him out with a breaking ball. Back-to-back strikeouts for Garcia of Merrill and Bogaerts. And the Padres strand him at the corners in the fifth. We're halfway through at a Great American Ballpark. 4-0 San Diego on the Reds Radio Network.
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0: Bottom of the fifth inning, 4-0 Padres. Hector Rodriguez stands up there and takes ball one. Michael King, count is 1-0.
7: And Hector was taking all the way.
0: King back into his windup. Here comes the 1-0 pitch. Swinging and a miss. Hector, when he's standing there just waiting for the pitch to come in, has the hands held really high. Then as the pitcher comes in, brings the hands down, gets him cocked into a ready position. Gets into a pretty aggressive hitter's stance. Now swings through a fastball, and he's behind the count. One ball and two strikes. 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The 1-2 popped into the air, shallow left. Coming on is Harris. He will make the catch for the first out of the fifth inning as we look at the answer to our Reds Hall of Fame and Museum. Trivia question of the game on December 8th, 1991. The Reds traded Nasty Boy closer Randy Myers to the Padres. For this player, he became a National League All-Star in his first season in Cincinnati. Who was it? A, Tony Fernandez. B, Bip Roberts. C, Benito Santiago. We both said B, Bip Roberts. And the answer is, would you like to change?
7: I think that's it.
0: Swing and a foul. B, Bip Roberts. Reds acquired second baseman Bip Roberts in exchange for Randy Myers. Roberts played for the Reds in 92 and 93 and was an all-star in his first season with the team.
7: I like when we get it right.
0: I do, too. I've been a little bit of a drought lately, too. So. Here's the 0-1 pitch to Ellie. Backdoor breaking ball hangs off the outside edge. One ball, one strike on De La Cruz. King turns it loose. Ellie takes a fastball high and wide. Two balls and a strike on De La Cruz. Looking for his first hit tonight. Ellie has hit safely in eight straight. Hitting 444 over the streak. 16 for 36. Here's the 2-1. Swinging and a miss at a high fastball to even the count at 2-2. Talked a little bit about it earlier, but that's a really modest injury for Ellie. And now he takes up and away. A little quad tightness caused him to leave the game. He got imaged today. It's very minor. And Dr. Krymcheck telling Ellie and the Reds, look, as long as he monitors it closely and if it starts to get worse, he lets somebody know and he can continue to play with it. Pitch is off the outside corner. Ellie will head to first base with a one-out walk.
7: This will be the first time that Ellie's had to test that quad here tonight.
0: He does have 24 steals on the year. Sal Stewart comes to the plate. One on, one out. Ends a string of five straight retired by Michael King. He throws, and a bouncing ball headed for short. Last hop stays down. Song goes to second. One around to first in time. That is an inning-ending double play. 4-0, Padres lead the Reds at the end of five on the Reds Radio Network.
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0: Julian Garcia back to work here in the Padres' sixth inning. It is 4-0 San Diego.
7: Well, just needs to keep doing what he was doing when he came into the game.
0: Back-to-back strikeouts of Jackson Merrill and Xander Bogaerts to strand runners to the corners. Keeping it at a 4-0 Padre lead. Right-hander Garcia now goes to work against Dustin Harris. And the first pitch to him is a wave and a miss for strike one. Let's look at today's scoreboard stumper. Five active players hold the career home run record for a major league franchise. There's five players that currently own a franchise home run record. One up and in. One ball, one strike. Who are they?
7: A career?
0: Career home run record for a franchise. One and one on Harris. The pitch. popped up high into the air, foul, third base side, over is Suarez. He'll make the catch just outside the line. One out.
7: So seeing that you said for a franchise, it probably means they're not playing for that franchise now.
0: Yeah, it doesn't say for theirs. But I bet there's at least one on here.
7: What about Mike Trout?
0: That's the guy I was thinking of. Mike Trout, yes, 424 is the Angels' career franchise record. Swing and a miss. Strike one to Luis Campusano.
7: What about Salvador Perez with the Royals?
0: Ooh, yeah, I think he just did that, 320.
7: That didn't happen long ago now.
0: No, that's pretty fresh. The 0-1 up too high.
7: Well, since we're playing the Padres.
1: Catcher's challenging the ball call.
0: Stevenson thought it was a strike. Let's see. You think Manny Machado, perhaps? Ooh, Steve Wright right at the top of the zone.
1: It's a strike. Cincinnati has two remaining.
7: Yeah, I'm thinking that Machado would have the record for the Padres.
0: Okay. Manny Machado's 218 home runs with the Padres. More than anybody before. The 0-2 down and away. One ball and two strikes. You are three for three here, so.
7: That's where the roll ends.
0: Oh. Well, you had a chance for a perfect game. You still have a chance for a perfect game, so make this last guess count. The 1-2. Check swing and a pitch down. Two balls, two strikes. Well, it should help because it's active players, so, you know, there's only a few hundred to choose from. Good luck. 2-2 on Campusano. Nobody on, one man out. 4-0, Padres leading, and here comes Garcia. Breaking ball dives off the outside corner and a full count. 3-2 on the Padre 8-hole hitter. Campusano singled back in the fourth inning. And that was the end of the Padres' hit parade of six straight batters with a hit. 3-2. He swings, goes down to get this, lifts it in the air to left, backing up J.J. Blade. He'll set up well shy of the track. There are two outs here in the sixth inning. Let's pause for station identification on the rest.
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0: Sun Moon Song at the plate. Nobody on. Two men are out. The pitch to Sun Moon Song. Check swing. They ask a third. No swing.
7: Okay. I'm going to go out on a limb here. I don't think I'm right, but I'm going to go here anyway.
0: Perfect game. No big deal. Perfect game. Hangs
7: Jose Ramirez.
0: Jose Ramirez. Show me. No. Sorry. You got two more left, actually. You've said three. There are five. We're looking for five. Down and away.
7: You know, that you just did that not nice.
0: Sorry.
7: I thought I had it.
0: Here's the 1-1. Swung on, ripped down the right field line into the seed foul. Well,
7: that's kind of like handing the dog a bone and taking it away and throwing the garbage.
0: No, that's different because I didn't know either. I thought that was a really good guess, so I was just as shocked as you.
7: What about Stanton and Marlon?
0: Giancarlo Stanton with the Marlins, certainly not the Yankees, swinging a tap foul, first base side. Bingo.
7: Got it?
0: Giancarlo Stanton. That was very good.
7: Pulled that rabbit out of my hat.
0: Well, I was trying to think of a Marlin. I couldn't come up with it. Good call of Stanton. All right, there's one more. He is not with the team whose record he holds.
7: Then I would say Bryce Harper, Washington Nationals.
0: Ooh, that's also a good guess, but no. 1-2 pitch, swing and a miss, struck him out. Down on strikes, Sung Moon Song, and Julian Garcia has retired all five hitters that he's faced so far tonight with three strikeouts along the way. Still, 4-0, Padres lead the Reds, middle of the sixth on the Reds Radio Network.
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0: Off the Reds' sixth inning. It is 4-0 San Diego. First pitch on the way to Bleday, and he swings and sends a fly ball to left field. Well hit, but not well enough. Backing up, Dustin Harris tracking it back over his left shoulder. Will make the catch as he reaches the warning track for the first out of the sixth inning. I gave you a bunch of hits, at all confusing during the break. Just trying to help you out. This guy played his college baseball in the SEC. He has a college teammate that is currently on the Reds and another college teammate that used to be with the Reds. He's been hurt most of the year. Tyler Stevenson hits now. Pitch to Stevenson is a little bit low on the inside corner. The team whose career home run record he holds is in the National League, but now he's in his first year in the American League. And he hits a lot of homers. The 1-0 to Tyler Stevenson. Slider down and away. 2 balls and no strikes on Stevenson. A walk in the third and a strikeout his first time up. Michael King still out there for San Diego. Here's his 2-0. Swung on, line drive, right center field. That's well hit. That's going to get down for a base hit. Nice, solid opposite field single for Tyler Stevenson, who now has hits in 8 of his last 9 games. John with a one-out hit. Only the 4th hit of the night for the Reds. Their first hit since the since the second. Here's Eugenio Suarez. King delivers. Pitch to Suarez in there for a called strike. Since the second batter of the second inning, Reds haven't had a hit. Two base runners with some walks, but that's been about it. Stevenson on at first with one out. King straightens. Here he comes with the 0-1, and Suarez takes up and away. The Reds are just a little rally away from getting right back into this game. They're down 4-0, but they've been out hit 10-4. Just say the word, raise the white flag. Right there. Here's the 1-1. Ground ball foul. Cowboy is still trying to figure out the 5th of the 5 active players to hold the career home run record for a major league franchise. So far, Manny Machado, who has the Padres record with 218. Carlos Stanton actually owns the Marlins record with 267. Salvador Perez this year established a new Royals record, 320. And Mike Trout holds the Angels record, 424 career homers with the Halos. Trout down and away, 2-2 on Suarez. Suarez has been steadily climbing the Reds.
7: Pete Alonso,
0: who was college teammates with Brady Singer and also Jonathan India. Holds the Mets record. Pitch. Strike 3. It crossed the top of the zone. Suarez caught looking. He's down on strikes. And now 2 gone in the 6th. So yeah, hit one so bad after all.
7: That's good. It just took me a while for it to register. Because I was going by the teams. And I'm thinking, active.
0: Pete Alonso, 264 home runs with the Mets. That is their record.
7: Good job.
0: Matt McClain is up. Pitch to McClain is right in there for a called strike. Nothing and one.
7: McClain's hit the ball awfully hard in both of his at-bats.
0: Singled through the left side his first time up. Out on a fly to left his last time up. Stevenson's at first with two away. Right-hander against right-hander. Here's King's 94th pitch of the night. And it's cued over by the Reds' first base coach, Colin Cowgill. 0-2 now on McClain. Get that great taste of the ballpark at home with JTM's Philly Kits and Fat Tire beer, cheese, and pretzels. Find these game day favorites in your grocery freezer, JTM Food Group. Let's create great dishes together. Stevenson's off the bag at first. Here comes King's 0-2 pitch to McClain. Hit him. Spun a breaking ball and put it right in the middle of the nine on McClain's back.
7: It's twice tonight where the breaking ball has gotten away from Michael King. He hits Juarez early. He hits McClain here.
0: Now two on with two out. T.J. Friedl comes to the plate. Friedl 0 for 2 today. Even though Friedl's hit the ball hard a couple of times, I think that's going to be it for Michael King.
7: Oh, Michael King is not happy. He was looking into the dugout and mouthing to manager Craig Stammen, "I'm good, I'm good, I'm good, I'm good, I'm good." He said it about five times, but here comes Stammen.
0: So he makes his way to the mound, pitching change here in the sixth. Well, I guess he hadn't signaled yet. And I think Stammen's going to stick with him. He is, so never mind. No pitching change after all. Stammen's going to stick with Michael King as starter here. Stammen was a pitcher, so got to figure he kind of has an idea of how to handle these situations late in an outing. You kind of wonder if maybe that was just a pep talk. Hey, look, this is it for you. Make it count.
7: I will trust you as a manager until you lie to me. If you tell me you're good and you're not, that's a problem. You tell me you're good, you get him out, we're gold.
0: Right-hander delivers to T.J. Friedl. Swung on, line drive, right field. There is Tatis moving to his right to make the catch. And the inning is over. Another ball hit well by Friedl, but this one right at the Padre right fielder. And the Reds go quietly again in the sixth. A hit and a hit by pitch. The Reds strand two more. Back to Cowboy in the seventh. Still 4-0 Padres on the Reds radio network.
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7: Well, the Reds will go to the bullpen yet again. They'll bring on Pierce Johnson, a right-hander. Pierce is our Reds Wilbur's Mustard pitching change. Wilbur's Mustard, let's put some mustard on it. It is a 4-0 ball game here as we begin play in the seventh inning. Reds and Padres, game one of this three-game series. Tatis right over the top of a breaking ball for strike one. All four runs coming in the fourth inning when the Padres put together six consecutive hits to plate four runs. Breaking ball. Looked like a pretty good pitch. It is called a ball. No challenge from Stevenson. Check swing by Tatis. It's a one ball, one strike count. Johnson out of the stretch. The long set. The kick, the pitch. Another breaking ball. This one in the dirt. And it's a two ball, one strike count. Top of the Padre order. Tatis, Cronenworth, Manny Machado. The set by Johnson. He'll come back to the plate. Here's a line drive into right center field. Long run for Friedel. It's off the top of the wall. Quick throw into second base, and they will not get the hard sliding Fernando Tatis Jr. Well, he can pick him up and put him down. You couldn't have played any better than Friedel did. It was a perfect throw to McClain covering the bag at second. It came in on one hop. And Tatis just got in under the tag for a leadoff double. So here's Cronenworth. Cronenworth 0 for 3 tonight. Two of those at bats coming against Singer. One against, well, actually all three of them have come against Singer. First pitch breaking ball misses upstairs. He struck out twice and flied out in between. One ball, no strike count. The Reds can ill afford to allow any more runs in this ball game. Michael King has been spot on, but he is probably done for the night. Backdoor breaking ball. That will miss outside, and it's a two ball, no strike count. This Padre bullpen, they've got some flamethrowers down there. I imagine they are about to employ them. Breaking ball down and in here to Cronenworth. This is a three ball, no strike count. So you've already got a runner at second base in Tatis Jr. with that leadoff double. And in danger of walking the second batter in Cronenworth. Here's the 3-0 from Johnson. Outside, and Stevenson will challenge this pitch.
1: Challenging the ball call.
7: 3-0 heater tailing up and away. We'll see. It was borderline. And he gets the call.
1: The strike, Cincinnati has two remaining.
7: So Stevenson, yet again successful in the challenge department. He has been spectacular as far as that's concerned. Three ball, one strike count. Johnson checks Tatis. Pitch. Breaking ball lifted into center field. Here comes Friedel. He's got it. Tatis fakes the tag, and he will stay right there at second base. One down. So that'll bring to the plate Manny Machado. Machado has hit every time he's come to the plate. He's got a double. He singled and scored a run to start that six-run barrage in the Padre fourth inning. And he singled his last time up with one out. So 3 for 3 on the night. And Johnson, the long pause, now back to the plate. Breaking ball, strike one right over the outside part of the dish. No ball, one strike count. 11 hits already on the board for the Padres. And not all of them have been scalded. They have found the holes on the infield, and they have flared some balls in front of the outfielders. But at the end of the day, 11 hits is 11 hits, and they lead 4-0 here in the top of the seventh. A fake pickoff by Johnson back towards second base as Tatis trots back in closer to the bag. Here's the 0-1. Popped up high into the air into right field. Tagging at second. Rodriguez has it. The long throw to third. Not nearly in time to catch the speedy Tatis Jr. And there's two down as Tatis advances to third. That'll bring Ty France to the plate with two outs. He's 2 for 3.
0: Looked like Rodriguez maybe been working on his throwing a little bit there. That one at least right on target to the cutoff man.
7: That one did not go to left.
0: I didn't want to say it.
7: It's just one of those things, you know, when you make a throw like that, so it's hard to forget. Swing and a miss, and I mean a big swing by Ty France on a breaking ball. France is a pretty good breaking ball hitter. And he was trying to hit that one into the, well, he's trying to hit it into orbit. No ball, one strike count. Pierce Johnson, the right-hander, checks Tatis at third. The pitch, fastball upstairs, a tad too high. One ball, one strike count. I think Rodriguez is working on all of his game.
0: Yeah, he is.
7: And been very receptive to the teaching and the adjustments here at the big league level. Tough game up here. Swing and a miss. Good fastball from Johnson. He just reached back and came on with it. 97, top of the zone. Here's my heater, see if you can hit it. And France swings right through it. One ball, two strike count. Johnson, he kicks, he deals. And a bullet into right field. And that will bring home Tatis Jr. And it's a 5-0 Padre lead.
0: Textbook hitting right there from Ty France. You talked about it, his first time up all the way back in the first inning. He's not afraid to go the other way if it's open. That's all he did right there. Nice piece of hitting. Two strike hitting at that. Just kind of pushed it through the right side. Solid contact the other way and cashes in that run to third.
7: Yeah, you threw the ball by him on the previous pitch. And that one he just basically just got the barrel there and just hit it through the right side of the infield. Almost a half swing. Line drive into center field off the bat of Jackson Merrill. And the merry-go-round for the Padres continues. Second hit of the afternoon, or the night, I should say, for Jackson Merrill. And that will bring Xander Bogaerts to the plate. Those leadoff doubles don't always end well. Actually, more times than not, it seems. If you're a pitcher, that is. Fake back towards second base by Johnson. That'll count as a disengagement, even though I think he was just trying to get another pitch from Tyler Stevenson. Bogaerts, he has struck out. He has doubled and struck out again. Breaking ball up and in, and that is a ball out of the strike zone, 1-0. Six hits from the Padres, three and four hitters combined today. That is damage. Fouled back on a high breaking ball. Bogaerts just a tad underneath it. One ball, one strike count. Both Machado and France, 3-for-4 on the night. They have both scored a run. Johnson will check second once and back to the plate. Breaking ball lifted high into the air. Very shallow center field. Here's Friedel. He's got it. And that'll do it for the Padres here in the seventh. They do play another run. They lead the Reds 5-0. Bottom of seven coming up here on the Reds Radio Network.
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We'll bring on left-hander Kyle Hart. Hart will get Edwin Arroyo to begin the Reds' seventh. The Reds have not put anything.

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4: On this date, this August 31st in 2010, Aroldis Chapman made his major league debut with the Reds. The club had signed the young, hard-throwing Cuban pitcher earlier that year to a six-year deal, and he immediately caught everyone's attention when he began throwing fastballs over 100 miles per hour and quickly earned the nickname the Cuban Missile. The Reds were in first place on that August 31st, and Chapman proved he was ready for the playoff run by throwing a perfect inning of relief, hitting 103 miles per hour, and earning a standing ovation. An exciting debut for the launch of the Cuban Missile, Aroldis Chapman, this August 31st, 2010, this date in Reds baseball.
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7: 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A three-run go-ahead blast for Eugenio Suarez.
8: 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Up throwing Anthony. Throw to the plate, not in time. And the Reds walk it off at 11, 6-5.
3: The quest for October baseball is underway. 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
9: Yeah, we're back at Great American Ballpark, where the San Diego Padres scored four runs in the fourth thanks to six straight hits off Brady Singer, and they go on to beat the Reds tonight. Final score 5-0. And you're listening to the Cincinnati Children's Postgame Show. I'm Dave Armbruster. Singer pitched well through the first three innings before the wheels fell off in that fourth. Pierce Johnson gave up the fifth run to the Padres in the seventh inning. The Reds had their chances in this game. They left the runners in scoring position in each of the first three innings and finished 0-for-7 on the game with runners in scoring position, and they have now been shut out 15 times this season. Coming up, we'll check scores around Major League Baseball, highlights from this game, but up first, we'll check back in with Tommy and the Cowboy. 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
24: You look at Brady Singer, and look, he was cruising through those first three innings. I thought he was throwing the ball really, really well, and then base hit after base hit to the tune of six straight, and all of a sudden the Padres had put four up on the board. What'd you kind of make of him in that fourth inning?
23: I just thought the ball got up in the fourth inning. I don't know that getting hit by a line drive back, you know, to the mound off your left forearm is gonna cause that, but you know, that is your drive arm to the plate. I'm sure that Brady Singer will say there was nothing wrong with my arm, and I'm sure he's gonna own it just like he always has. But in giving him at least a little bit of leeway, you get smoke with the ball there, you start to get the ball up, and the trickle effect just kind of happened, because he's going to pitch to contact. And if he's pitching down in the zone, he gets ground balls right at guys. You're up a little bit, those balls seem to find holes, and they did.
24: It was a tough night for the Reds tonight. 5-0 Padres prevail over the Reds in this one. Yid, back to you.
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9: 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I'm Dave Armbruster back here at Great American Ballpark, where the Reds fall to the Padres tonight, 5-0, the final score. Taking a look at other scores around baseball now, brought to you by Starfire Automotive and Heavy Duty Lubricants and the Starfire Bullpen. We start in American League Cities, where the Mets beat the Rays tonight 3-2, the final score. The Mariners and Red Sox, they're in a wild game in Boston. It's been back and forth all night. The Red Sox scored 2 in the 8th, once in the 9th. That sent it to extra innings. The Seattle Mariners did not score in the top of the 10th, so the Boston Red Sox are now batting in the bottom of the 10th. That game is tied at 8 apiece. The Twins are beating the Tigers 9-1 in the bottom of the 7th. Top of the 6th, Rangers 7, A's nothing. Top of the 5th inning, the Astros have a 3-2 lead over the White Sox, and the Yankees and Angels just getting underway now in Anaheim. When we return, scores from National League cities. 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
9: 2-0. And that's the call on Cubs TV. Chicago has hit 5 home runs in that game. Alex Bregman has hit 2 of those 5. Top of the 5th inning, the Rockies lead the Orioles 1-0. And just underway now in Arizona, the Phillies and D-backs no score in the first. When we return, highlights from tonight's Reds loss to the Padres. They fall 5-0. And you are listening to the Cincinnati Children's Postgame Show on the Reds Radio Network.
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8: 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Next up was Dustin Harris. He connected on the Padres' fifth straight hit, a single to center field. Bogart scored. It was 4-0. Luis Campusano then made it six straight hits when he singled to left field. Singer didn't give up another hit or another run in the inning. He came back out for the fifth. He struck out Jake Cronenworth, but gave up hits to Machado and France. At that point, he was pulled from the game in favor of Julian Garcia. Garcia struck out the next two batters to end the inning. Here's the pitching line tonight on Brady Singer. 4 1/3 innings pitch, 10 hits, 4 runs, all of them earned. No walks, 5 strikeouts, 87 pitches, 57 4 strikes. Julian Garcia then pitched a 1-2-3 sixth inning. Pierce Johnson took over on the mound for the Reds in the seventh, and San Diego scored again. Tatis led off with a double. He moved to third on a fly ball to right field, then scored when Ty France singled to right, and that made it 5-0. De La Cruz walked with two outs in the bottom of the seventh off reliever Kyle Hart, but failed to score. Tony Santian gave up a base hit in the top of the eighth for Cincinnati, but pitched a scoreless inning. The Reds then went out in order in the bottom of the eighth. TJ Antone put a couple of runners on base in the ninth, but he kept San Diego from scoring. And then Dane Myers delivered a pinch hit single with one out in the bottom of the ninth, but he was stranded right there and the ball game ended. Reds fall 5-0. Back with the totals next on the Reds Radio Network.
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0: Swung on, crushed. 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
21: 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A three-run go-ahead blast for Eugenio Suarez.
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25: On this September 1st in 1989, baseball commissioner Bart Giamatti died of a heart attack. Just 8 days earlier, Giamatti had permanently banned Pete Rose for life from baseball. Giamatti said Pete could reapply after 1 year, but Giamatti's comments on the day of Pete's banishment left no doubt that Giamatti thought Rose had bet on the game. Wanting to uphold Giamatti's decision and believing that the stress of the investigation had contributed to his friend's early death, Giamatti's successor Faye Vincent would not consider reinstatement, and the ban has been upheld by every commissioner since. To this day, Rose remains on the suspended list, complicated in part because of Giamatti's death this September 1st, 1989, this date in Reds baseball.
19: This date in Reds baseball is brought to you by the Cincinnati Reds Hall of Fame and Museum.

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5: Just 8 days earlier, Giamatti had permanently banned Pete Rose for life from baseball. Giamatti said Pete could reapply after 1 year, but Giamatti's comments on the day of Pete's banishment left no doubt that Giamatti thought Rose had bet on the game. Wanting to uphold Giamatti's decision and believing that the stress of the investigation had contributed to his friend's early death, Giamatti's successor, Faye Vincent, would not consider reinstatement, and the ban has been upheld by every commissioner since. To this day, Rose remains on the suspended list, complicated in part because of Giamatti's death this September 1st, 1989, this date in Reds baseball.
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10: 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There it goes. A three-run go-ahead blast for A. Eugenio Suarez.
11: They're waving around Friedel. Up throwing Anthony. Throw to the plate, not in time. And the Reds walk it off at 11, 6-5.
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12: 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There it goes. A three-run go-ahead blast for A. Eugenio Suarez.
13: They're waving around Friedel. Up throwing Anthony. Throw to the plate, not in time. And the Reds walk it off at 11, 6-5.
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1 a.m. hour on the East Coast. A Monday night edition of What's With One Sports Night. A lot more to get to, including LSU versus the SEC. That saga continues. We'll get you the latest on that as we ease our way into the final hour of power. Taking things to California here in the final hour of the program. I want to talk about the USC Trojans. I think USC, first and foremost, before we even get to the football, when it comes to USC, can we talk about what happened over the weekend? Over the weekend, USC, first of all, had their week zero matchup. They were big winners over San Jose State. Jade Mahava played well.

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21: 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There it goes. A three-run go-ahead blast for A. Eugenio Suarez.
22: They're waving around Friedel. Up throwing Anthony. Throw to the plate, not in time. And the Reds walk it off at 11, 6-5.
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1: On this September 1st in 1989, baseball commissioner Bart Giamatti died of a heart attack. Just 8 days earlier, Giamatti had permanently banned Pete Rose for life from baseball. Giamatti said Pete could reapply after 1 year, but Giamatti's comments on the day of Pete's banishment left no doubt that Giamatti thought Rose had bet on the game. Wanting to uphold Giamatti's decision and believing that the stress of the investigation had contributed to his friend's early death, Giamatti's successor, Faye Vincent, would not consider reinstatement, and the ban has been upheld by every commissioner since. To this day, Rose remains on the suspended list, complicated in part because of Giamatti's death this September 1st, 1989, this date in Reds baseball.
0: This date in Reds baseball is brought to you by the Cincinnati Reds Hall of Fame and Museum, presented by Dinsmore. 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
5: I need to be healthy every day to survive it and go through the next chemo round and the next chemo round. So it's important that work was part of that, to keep my mind busy for 8-9 hours. And then I had to go back and face the reality. I had a goal, and the goal is to survive.
3: Research shows there is a significant connection between the ability to continue to work and cancer recovery.

Westwood One Sports Night. It'll never get old, I promise. 310-840-4910. We were talking about the ridiculous Dejan Love situation. If you're not familiar with what's going on, there's this 35-year-old dude basically scammed a bunch of women out of a total of $1.3 million pretending to be an NFL player. And I'll be real, right? This situation is so ridiculous. I'm almost, after reading all the details and finding out everything that happened, at first I was like clowning the dude, because like, this is Bama ass behavior. What he was doing is crazy. Brother posted a video. In this fake ass chain that's like as big as a car hood. He had a football in his hand. He got the sled belt around his waist, and he's like backpedaling with the sled. Like, what sort of football activity is this? He's running in the sand, and it's very clear and obvious that this brother ain't ever ran in the sand before in his life. He just, he wasn't even good at what he was doing, which is where, like, my attention kind of gets redirected to

0: be specific. Put the youngest in charge. Without Willingham riding with you. Like I said, one final segment. We wrap up the show the same way each and every night here on Westwood One Sports Night. I got Denton Day fresh off of his one of his first seafood boils ever.
1: Yeah, first seafood boil ever this weekend. It was fantastic. One of a kind. My boy James knocked it out of the park. Also a part of this vacation that I went on. So I was on vacation for the second half of last week into Sunday. And one of the supposed fun parts about vacation was a deep sea fishing trip. Now, have you ever been deep sea fishing?
0: Hell no.
1: Okay, so you can judge this book by the cover. I haven't either. Never even thought of such a thing. But there's a group of like seven of us, and really it was like three of us that wanted to go, and the other ones were just there for the vibes. I was one of the ones that was there for the vibes.
0: Okay.
1: Because I'm not like a fisher. That's not my bag. We go on this deep sea fishing trip, right? Early in the morning. It's supposed to be Saturday, got moved to Friday. So right off the bat, yellow flag. Don't like that. Because in my mind, it was planned for Saturday. But that's okay. I'm flexible. We get there. We pull up to like the dock. I see this super nice boat. I'm like, oh, we're about to be living good. It's like a six-hour thing, by the way. I'm like, we're about to be living good. It looks kind of like a mini yacht. I was like, this is sick. A guy pulls up to us with the truck. He's like, hey, are you with this party? I'm not going to dox my boy here. But he's like,
2: 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Try Unstoppable's laundry scent boosters for as low as $5. The college volleyball season is underway. Texas A&M is the defending champion, but Nebraska is the top-ranked team. The Huskers have a 2-0 record after winning both of their matches in the inaugural Players Era Showcase in Las Vegas over the weekend. The latter victory was a sweep of then-second-ranked Texas. Nebraska is led by head coach Danny Busboom Kelly, and she's relying on her four seniors to guide the Huskers through a season with big expectations.
3: When they have this great mentality, it just bleeds into the whole team. And to see that against a great opponent in a really fun environment, feels pretty big time, was huge for us, and that's just going to pay off.
2: Top-ranked Nebraska is back in action Wednesday when they visit South Dakota State. With Today in Women's Sports, I'm Maggie Gray on Westwood One.
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1: Again, there were seven of us, caught like eight fish. That's like, everyone who actually enjoyed the trip and didn't throw up and sleep for 4.5 hours was like, yeah, this was a waste of time because we caught eight fish in 6 hours. I would not do it if I were you. I would just stick to the seafood boils. Much, much better. Much, much more enjoyable.
0: How was your seafood boil?
1: It was fantastic. Oh, yeah. Wonderful.
0: Sauce on the side? Was it immersed in the sauce or what?
1: It was immersed. Had some butter on it too. It was great.
0: Butter, garlic, prereqs for a seafood boil. Appreciate you all being here. Back tomorrow. Drake Toll, what's up, pal?
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13: On this September 1st in 1989, baseball commissioner Bart Giamatti died of a heart attack. Just 8 days earlier, Giamatti had permanently banned Pete Rose for life from baseball. Giamatti said Pete could reapply after 1 year, but Giamatti's comments on the day of Pete's banishment left no doubt that Giamatti thought Rose had bet on the game. Wanting to uphold Giamatti's decision and believing that the stress of the investigation had contributed to his friend's early death, Giamatti's successor, Faye Vincent, would not consider reinstatement, and the ban has been upheld by every commissioner since. To this day, Rose remains on the suspended list, complicated in part because of Giamatti's death this September 1st, 1989, this date in Reds baseball.
12: This date in Reds baseball is brought to you by the Cincinnati Reds Hall of Fame and Museum, presented by Dinsmore. 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

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Addie Bates produces. Laura Jimenez runs the board. And the SEC kicks out LSU. You would think that that's a joke, right? You would think that that's hyperbolic. That the guy's going too far. Yes, the SEC would never kick out LSU. The SEC needs LSU and LSU needs the SEC until yesterday afternoon. I want to begin us in college football today. And you woke up in, let's say, Asheville, North Carolina. You love them Heels. I mean, you went to East Carolina, but now you root for the Tar Heels. This weekend was another example of why you root for the Tar Heels. You're feeling real patriotic today. You woke up a Notre Dame fan. You love UCF. You still claim 2017 as a national championship season. Today you said, I think Texas Tech and their new quarterback, Thomas Castellanos, which is different than the other NFL players, I promise, guys. Their new quarterback from the portal they signed 10 days before the season. He's the catalyst to help you win a national championship. Or maybe it's 3 o'clock, 3:01 and 48 seconds in Eugene, Oregon, and you woke up and said, this is the year for the Ducks. Or Idaho State is your cup of tea. Colorado, USC, TCU, and Missouri. I don't care where you are. I don't care who you're a fan of. Who you woke up rooting for going into this college football Saturday. You need to know that Lane Kiffin and LSU are pioneering the way to burying college football. To the point the SEC and its member institutions outside of LSU are so fed up that yesterday, Ross Dellinger, senior college football insider with Yahoo Sports, said that this has gone to a historic level. And now high-ranking, I quote, high-ranking SEC university executives are exploring legal and internal avenues intended to address LSU's plans to add former professionals.

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0: a sweet little body as you're rolling in the caddy with me.
1: What if Lane Kiffin is just kind of a loser? You know? At what point, if you're an LSU fan, I mean, if you were, let's say you're a Vikings fan, you woke up today, a Tampa Bay Buccaneers fan, you're a Panthers fan, you love the Jets, the Arizona Cardinals. At what point, after a while, of your head coach trying to break the rules or bend the rules or have the rules be specific to him or try to change the rules, and everybody else agrees the rules shouldn't change, but your head coach won't let it go on the eve of the season? At what point are you just so done, so over it, that you even turn on your own head coach and just say, this has gone too far and it's getting old and I'm tired of it? Like, I would venture to say there are LSU fans, good, red-blooded, hardworking Americans, who are like, I'm done with this. Lane Kiffin wants to bring players from the National Football League, bring players who are in training camp, who've signed contracts, back to LSU to play college football. The SEC, its member institutions, the leadership of the SEC has said, you know what? You know how we feel about that? We will kick you out. We will send LSU out of the SEC. There are ramifications that go that deep that revolve around this. Lane Kiffin, how do you make decisions? Please tell me.
2: I probably am in the minority of how I make decisions, and probably not what most coaches do. I feel like my decisions should always be made in the best interest of the players that sit in this team room, and not but for my reputation and how the decisions play in the national media or other fan bases. I've never been that way, and that could be wrong. It's probably part of my story why it is the way it is, but those players and the people that hire me always know he's constantly trying to do the best thing for them. So I struggled with it a lot. There's a lot of factors into it and different things.
1: Liar. You just told me that every move you make, my decision-making process is different. Nobody else makes decisions the way that I do because my decisions are player first. My decisions are to help the locker room. My decisions are to help the players that are in there, my team. Liar. You're telling me that it's going to help the players that are in your locker room, that are in the team meeting, that are in the meeting room. It's going to help those guys to bring in new dudes to replace them, to go to the NFL and get new players that can take their spot, that can take their place after they worked all damn offseason to fight for you, to play cornerback for you, to start at LSU as a cornerback, that you're going to go to the NFL and get another cornerback who's different and has pro experience, been weightlifting with Myles Garrett the last 4 months, and that guy's your new corner, and that benefits your locker room, it benefits your kids, it benefits your team. It doesn't. You know it doesn't. Don't come to the podium and tell me I make decisions different than everybody else. I'm higher. I'm mightier. Because I make decisions that put my team first. No, you don't. You're fighting for something that everyone else agrees is wrong. You're the only dude here on the little lifeboat still trying to paddle. Hey, we're all on the luxury cruise ship. We've invited you over here into, you know, peace and sanctity. We've invited you to ride the same cruise ship, to have the same rules, to play college football the same way we all do. But nope, you get your little dinghy out there saying, no, guys, trust me, it's going to work. We're going to add NFL players to the dinghy. We're going to weigh this thing down even further. No, dog, you're just going to sink. He went further. I mean, when I put his honesty into question here, it doesn't stop there. Here's what he said about bringing in NFL players and how his team wants it.
2: I met with our leadership committee of our players, and I asked them, what's your team? What do you want to do? If these players are allowed to be added to rosters, what do you want to do? And every one of them was emphatic about they can help us win, bring them.
1: Every one of my players said, replace the other players. Every one of my players, all of them said that they want NFL caliber talent to come in and replace their jobs. All of them. I don't believe you. I don't believe that. I don't think that we walked into the board meeting and said, hey, investors, would you all be cool if we brought in a bunch of new investors that bought you out of the company and you can no longer be a part of what we're doing here? No, you don't want somebody, you don't want to be replaced on the rocket ship. No way the players are the ones who are brokering this. Do not put that evil on me, Lane Kiffin. Do not tell me your players the ones doing this. They're not. You are. If you want to call yourself the villain of college football, if that's what you wanted to be, is the villain of sports, congrats. You did it. Where's that going to get you? You know? What, does it get you more money, more exposure? People are talking about you? Is that what you want? Probably. Congrats. You did it. But where is any semblance of pride? It's Tuesday. Westwood One Sports, the Westwood One Sports app. This is the Drake Toll Show, and it's time for our Dead or Alive. Addie versus Laura. Are they dead or are they alive today? Laura, number one. Mm-hmm. Is he dead or is he alive? Mm-hmm. Barry Gibb.
3: Dead.
1: Addie?
4: He's the only one who's still alive.
1: Talking it out on the Barry Gibb Talk Show.
3: Yeah, he is.
1: Talk about politics.
3: I watched the documentary.
1: Crazy. Barry Gibb's alive, 80 years old. The Bee Gees live on. All right, Addie. Dead or alive, Ann Richards.
3: Who is that?
4: Oh, my goodness, Texas legend?
1: The Baylor Bear, Ann Richards.
4: Dead.
1: Laura?
3: Dead.
1: Former governor of Texas. She is dead. She would have been 100. Nope, she would have been 93. Only 93 today. Not that bad.
4: Only.
1: Dead or alive, Laura? From Detroit, Michigan, Lily Tomlin. She was an actress in The West Wing.
3: Alive.
1: Addie?
4: Alive.
1: 87 and alive. Mm-hmm. Addie, give me dead or alive, Phil McGraw from Dr. Phil.
3: Well,
4: alive.
3: Yeah. Unfortunately.
4: You're bald.
1: He's 76 years old. Happy birthday to Phil McGraw. Laura, Conway Twitty, dead or alive?
3: Who?
1: Conway Twitty.
3: Alive.
1: Named after Addie.
4: You want a little bit of slow
1: hand. He is dead, by the way.
3: Oh,
1: Addie.
3: I don't know who that is.
1: So afraid.
4: Named no, that song makes you cry.
1: Conway, Arkansas. Twitty, Texas. Conway, Twitty. Alan Dershowitz. Addie, dead or alive?
4: Alive.
1: Laura?
3: Dead.
1: Dershowitz is alive today. There you
3: today,
1: go.
3: Kill him.
1: It is the Drake Toll Show on Westwood One Sports and the Westwood One Sports app. Addie Bates produces. Laura Jimenez runs the board. Thanks for hanging out with us today. You better, you bet. Or your local programming is coming up next. 310-840-4910. 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This has been, and it always will be. Thank you to Colin Jones, Armin Williams, Ryan McGuire, and Bruce Gilbert for giving me a job. 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

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Then I drove to a bar in

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0: League this season. I am. I'm a Chelsea fan. How about the start for Chelsea? Did I do this yesterday? I'm going to do it again because I love them. Xabi Alonso now in charge. And you know what Xabi is doing that Enzo Maresca, that bald fraud, didn't do last year for Chelsea before he got canned. Now the coach of Manchester City. Yeah, he didn't want to play the slow possession. We're just going to dink and dunk and pass the ball like we are, you know, vintage Barcelona or vintage Spain, a little tiki-taka. No. We're playing up-tempo. We're playing in transition. And Chelsea can't stop scoring goals. All wins thus far for my Chelsea. I'll try not to do that again this week. If you're betting on the Premier League this season, again, I am. Make sure that you know. Because I'm being serious here. BetMGM sponsors. Maybe they sponsor the show. I am predisposed towards liking BetMGM. And I acknowledge that, right? But even if I acknowledge that, what I'm about to say can also be true. If you're going to bet the Premier League this season, you need to do it at BetMGM. Because BetMGM has the two-up early payout. What does that mean? It means you bet on a Premier League team to win a game, right? If they go up by two goals at any point in the match, you win. So let's say you bet Chelsea. They go up 2-0 against Arsenal. I'm making this up. Game finishes 2-2. You win. You bet Bournemouth against Brighton. They go up 2-0 and lose 8-2. You win because you were up by two goals during the match. So once you go up by two, you don't sweat anymore. You get paid by our friends at BetMGM. Now, BetMGM has written this out because they give us copy and then I ad-lib. 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It's one of the most exciting offers in soccer betting. My opinion, they didn't say this. My opinion, it's the best offer in soccer betting. My opinion, they didn't say that. I'm saying it. In soccer betting, and it's available throughout the Premier League season. 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Okay, time to do one last place team in the NFC this season. In the remaining time this hour on the show. It makes me sad. It really does. Because going into last year, I took a stand on this team, not regressing, and I had less money in my wallet after the season as a result. That team, the Washington Commanders. It gives me no pleasure to say this. None. But Washington, who is not the favorite actually to finish in last, my New York football Giants are. Washington plus 175, the Giants, plus 175, the Giants plus 145. My handwriting's so bad. Just do me a favor, Bill or Tyler, just go get that for me and put it in the chat. Because, like, I wish you could see what I wrote here. These numbers could mean anything that I write down before the show. In any event, the Commanders are not the favorite to finish in last. The Giants are. I look at those two teams objectively, and I am a Giants fan saying this, but I'm not a homer. I am not a homer. The Giants have way more upside than the Commanders. Even if I acknowledge, and I did like a different version of this take a couple weeks ago, and we posted it on social, and I actually had like a pretty positive back and forth with Commanders fans about this. And I think they agreed with me, right? Because what I said was, I'm never going to make the case, well, unless like it goes this way this season, but I don't think it will. I'm not going to tell you that Jackson Dart's better than Jaden Daniels, because he isn't. Maybe he will be, but like right now, he's definitely not. And I wouldn't bet on that happening. I love me some Jaden Daniels. He's better than Jackson Dart. But I mean, like, look at the rest of the team. Look at the rest of the team. The Giants are better and have more upside. The Commanders' offensive line is a train wreck with Laremy Tunsil out for the season. The Giants' offensive line, I can't believe I'm saying this after what this last decade has been, I think could be a strength this year. As long as Andrew Thomas stays healthy. Francis Maui-Noah. Illuminor's been a good right tackle. The offensive line should be good this year for the Giants. The Commanders went out this offseason and spent like a billion is an exaggeration. Not by that much. On a new defense. Adafe Owe comes over. Caleb on Chason. Others. Leo Chenal. Is that going to work? Two new coordinators. David Blingblau, who has barely spent any time, was starting NFL games like 3 or 4 years ago. Maybe it works. Maybe he's a stud. Maybe Durante Jones, the Brian Flores disciple from Minnesota, coordinating the defense, maybe he's a stud. Maybe. Or maybe not. And I look again, just like talent on the roster. They're the least talented team in the division. And it's a shame. It is a crying shame that we are now entering year three of Jaden Daniels. By the way, great job by our crew. Somehow, no one on the crew could find these NFC East numbers for me. Like, I've asked you guys to find the cure for cancer. Like, this should not be that difficult. Great job, everybody. It's a shame that we are getting to the point where the Commanders are going to have to pay Jaden Daniels big money. And he's not going to be on the rookie contract anymore. That this is what he's surrounded with. I love Jaden Daniels. I think Jaden Daniels can be perennially a top five quarterback in the league. But right now, with this talent around him, or lack thereof, and an unproven coaching staff, maybe they're good, maybe they're not, I have to take them to come in last, not my New York Football Giants. Hour one done, hour two for you, coming up on the other side. We'll start it with friend of the show, the great Femi Abebefe.
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2: 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The voice coming back from break, New York Yankees manager Aaron Boone. A lot of Aarons this week. Donald, Boone, Judge. Aaron Judge could be back in the Yankee lineup 1 week from today, Tuesday night, September 8th, when the Yankees begin a set at home against the Colorado Rockies. Judge is currently with the team traveling on their West Coast swing, which is currently in Anaheim and will be at San Diego later this week. And if it's true that Aaron Judge is going to be back for the Yankees with a couple weeks to go in the regular season, and the Yankees just took 3 of 4 from the Red Sox, and I know Boston won last night and come from behind fashion just against the pitiful Seattle Mariners. I hate that team. I'm going to lose money on them. Boston won and the Yankees lost, so Boston, you know, getting a little bit closer to the Yankees. I would think that the Yankees are going to be the first wild card team in the AL. And if the Yankees and Red Sox, by the way, have the same record, the Yankees clinch the tiebreaker by winning the season series with the 16-1 win against Boston on Sunday. So this will provide Judge, if he's back with 3 weeks to go on the season, a nice ramp-up period to get ready for October. I don't think the Yankees will catch the Rays, even though they still have a 4-game series to go this season. I do think Tampa will win the AL East. But we don't have to minimize this. If Judge comes back, and that's the expectation, even without Giancarlo Stanton, with David Bednar at the back end of the bullpen, and the rotation being what it is, especially if Luis Gil can come back, and you know he's soaking up innings out of the bullpen instead of, I don't know, Michael Fulmer, yeah, I'm going to be pretty pumped about this. And I think my Yankees will represent the AL in the World Series, and likely lose to whoever the NL representative is, probably the Los Angeles Dodgers. A couple other notes from last night in Major League Baseball. The Cubs destroyed the Brewers 17-3 and hit a team record 9 home runs in the game, including 3 from Alex Bregman. The Cubs ending the month of August with 62 homers, the second most homers in a month by a Major League team, only behind the 2019 Yankees, who smoked 74 in August of 2019. The Cubs' offense has never been the issue. Can the pitching show up in October? I'm going to say no. And I think we will have Cubs-Phillies in the NL wildcard series, and I'm going to take Philly in that series against Chicago. And a tip of the cap to Colton Cowser of the Baltimore Orioles, who had a sick home run robbery that would have walked it off for Colorado last night. The Orioles beating Colorado 2-1. Baltimore a half game out of the final wild card spot in the American League. Final hour, power hour coming up next. All our bets for tonight. The last place team in the NFC South, the Bear Chris Felica. But we'll kick it off with Greg McElroy from ESPN.
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1: 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Apologize to our bosses. Thanks to G-Mac, a.k.a. Greg McElroy, the bear, Chris Felica, Femi Abebefe, our guests on today's show. All right, bets for tonight to wrap it up. Look, I like the Red Sox against the Mariners because I feel like Seattle's dead team walking after last night. 5.5 back on the third wild card spot now. So a small bet for me on the Red Sox tonight against Seattle. I love Tampa against the Mets. And this is like, you throw handicapping out the window. Here's what I know. As a lifelong baseball fan and New York baseball fan, this is a game that the Mets always lose going up against one of their former pitchers, Freddy Peralta. Give me Freddy Peralta and the Rays to beat the New York Metropolitans. Mets beat them last night. Give me the Rays to beat the Mets. And that does it for the Terrific Sports Tuesday edition of You Better You Bet. I will see y'all tomorrow on a wonderful Sports Wednesday. Until then, Nick Costos wishing you minimal sweats. Winning bets, the absolute very best.
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1: On this September 1st in 1989, baseball commissioner Bart Giamatti died of a heart attack. Just 8 days earlier, Giamatti had permanently banned Pete Rose for life from baseball. Giamatti said Pete could reapply after 1 year, but Giamatti's comments on the day of Pete's banishment left no doubt that Giamatti thought Rose had bet on the game. Wanting to uphold Giamatti's decision and believing that the stress of the investigation had contributed to his friend's early death, Giamatti's successor, Faye Vincent, would not consider reinstatement, and the ban has been upheld by every commissioner since. To this day, Rose remains on the suspended list, complicated in part because of Giamatti's death this September 1st, 1989, this date in Reds baseball.
0: This date in Reds baseball is brought to you by the Cincinnati Reds Hall of Fame and Museum, presented by Dinsmore. 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
3: We have got another Indianapolis Colts loaded show for you. Chris Ballard meeting with the local media earlier today to talk about the upcoming season, to talk about some roster cuts, some roster additions. We got all that audio for you right here on the Real Jonathan Smith Show. Fired up for today. It is NFL predictions week, so we'll start working through the various divisions, and we'll stop in some spots whenever we have a Super Bowl pick. We've got over-under bets as well. Should be a lot of fun. So, the Indianapolis Colts cut their roster down to 53. They made some claims on waivers, bringing in Kapina Gushikin. I believe that that's how you say that. He is a defensive back who's going to provide some depth for the Indianapolis Colts. That is not the interesting thing about the move. It's not about the waiver claim. Again, Gushikin, I'm sure, will be fine. Rotational guy, can play special teams. Those things are important. The interesting thing about the move is they waived Luke Tenuta in order to be able to add Gushikin. This is interesting because the Colts now only have 8 offensive linemen on the roster. That is normal for the vast majority of NFL teams. That is abnormal for Chris Ballard. Chris Ballard is a 9 offensive lineman general manager because he likes big dudes. Bernard Raimann and Jalen Travis are the only 2 tackles on this roster.

0: roster, and currently they only have 8. What happens if Bernard Raimann or Jalen Travis get hurt? Mack and Salves. That's very likely your answer. That's a guy who was obviously drafted in the 3rd round out of Pitt as an offensive tackle, played offensive tackle in the NFL for a little bit before they moved him to right guard last season. And they could kick him out there for a bit if they needed to put him on the edge and have him play tackle, but they would rather have him play guard. That's why they moved him to offensive guard. Here is Indianapolis Colts general manager Chris Ballard talking about the plan at swing tackle.
1: I think you'll see as we move forward with the roster over the next week, and that'll work itself out. We have some guys we really like. One, Gonzalez unequivocally can do it, okay? He's done it before. And two, we really like where Farmer's heading, all right? He's heading in an upward trajectory that we really like. And then we have a couple other guys that we think have done really well that are on the practice squad that we think can help us also.
0: Chris Ballard right there talking about the plan at swing tackle. Currently, the Colts only have 8 offensive linemen on their roster. They usually carry 9. There's no backup offensive tackle. Talks a little bit in there about Mack and Salves. Now he can step out there and do it. They like some guys on the practice squad. They like where Jalen Farmer's at. Woo. Excuse me.
2: Nice.
0: Thank you. They like where Jalen Farmer is at in his development. So I guess in theory right now the plan would be, let's say Bernard Raimann gets hurt, Mack and Salves would kick out to left tackle. Jalen Farmer would then step in and play right guard in place of Matt Consalves. That is a nice thing about Mack and Salves. He gives you the opportunity to get your 5 best offensive linemen on the field because he can play tackle or guard. It's not really a comforting thing, though. I am expecting for the Colts to go find a swing tackle somewhere because we have 10 years worth of evidence that Chris Ballard likes to have 9 offensive linemen on the roster. Maybe they claim that guy off waivers. Maybe they'll go sign Lions former offensive tackle Taylor Decker. There are some guys out there, and I'm very confident in the idea of Chris Ballard finding a way to go out and add one of them. We'll see which one it is, but it's a fascinating development. Chris Ballard going away from his usual roster construction, only 8 offensive linemen right now instead of 9. He said something else that is rather important. He was asked about Anthony Richardson and the development of Anthony Richardson. And, you know, has he gotten better? Are you still going to trade him? And Chris Ballard said it point blank, Anthony Richardson ain't going nowhere. Anthony Richardson will be an Indianapolis Colt this season. Here is Colts general manager Chris Ballard on Richardson being a Colt all year.
1: He'll be an Indianapolis Colt this year.
3: What importance do you think he can bring to this team? What value do you think he can offer this team?
1: I've kind of said this all. I mean, I've been pretty consistent with Anthony. You know why we forget how young he is sometimes. Really proud of his growth. Bless you. Really proud of his growth. I thought there was a little bit of a rough start against New England, you know, with the turnovers. But then I thought the 2-minute against, there's 2 times in camp that I said, okay, he's starting to really show some poise. So the 2-minute against New England, remember, we're backed up. I think it was 38 seconds left on the clock. Gets us in field goal range to give us a chance to get points. And then during the Atlanta scrimmage, he had a tremendous 2-minute also. So it's been fun to watch Anthony's growth.
0: Chris Ballard right there on their intent to keep Anthony Richardson in Indianapolis. And the fact that, you know, that they've seen him improve and they've seen him get better. And all of this makes sense. They should absolutely keep Anthony Richardson in Indianapolis for as long as they can. Okay? Because the Indianapolis Colts need a backup quarterback. You saw Riley Leonard in the preseason. I saw Riley Leonard in the preseason. Not good. Not pretty at all. It was bad. And look, again, we know the history of Daniel Jones. He's probably going to miss 3 or 4 games this year And you need a guy for those three or four.

0: four games, and Anthony Richardson proved throughout the preseason that he can be a guy for you who can step in and win a game or two for you as a backup quarterback. Okay, the Colts need a backup. Anthony Richardson is far and away the best option that they have to be their backup. And he's gotten better. He's gotten better. He looks more comfortable in the pocket. He's become a more accurate passer. And then, you know, all of the physical traits that, you know, can run over a house, can dunk a basketball, can throw the ball over those mountains over there. Like that's who he is. You're not finding a better backup quarterback than that. So I am not surprised at all that Chris Ballard came out and just point blank said Anthony Richardson isn't going anywhere. He's staying here. Now, part of that also is probably that Anthony Richardson maybe didn't yield the trade offers that the Indianapolis Colts wanted. Maybe, you know, the best offer that they got was a fourth round pick. We know that teams were making calls on Anthony Richardson. So perhaps the Colts just didn't get the offer that they wanted, because I'm sure if someone wanted to cough up a second or third round pick, they would have moved off of him immediately. Been like, absolutely. Don't even give them time to change their mind. But, you know, they probably got offered a fourth or fifth round pick. We're like, I think we'd rather keep him for those three or four games that we'll probably need him this year. So, again, this makes sense. It's a great idea to keep Richardson because you need a backup quarterback that gives you a chance to win. When you employ Daniel Jones coming off of an Achilles tear as your starting quarterback. Okay, now, one of the receivers that Anthony Richardson could theoretically be throwing the football to is Keenan Allen. We saw him have a little 24-yard completion to him the other day. And Keenan Allen celebrated it in a big way, went out, got a little tipsy, got in trouble for it, got arrested for it. And Chris Ballard was just hammered with all sorts of questions on Keenan Allen, on discipline, and why didn't you cut him? The idea of cutting Keenan Allen because he got arrested is just absurd. No other way to really put it. Keenan Allen's been in the league for 14 years. This is the first mistake he has made. When you mess up once in 14 years, you get a second chance. When you mess up once in 14 years for an organization that desperately needs you to keep their jobs, you get a second chance. Here is Colts general manager Chris Ballard on giving Keenan Allen some grace.
1: I think every player, it's all an individual case. I think every player is an individual case of how you handle things. Like I said, good people make mistakes, man. It happens. They make mistakes. We want to freaking kill people then they make, you know, one mistake in a 14-year career. Yes. But, like, give people grace. One of the problems we have right now, we don't give anybody grace. I think over time, he understands this. I think over time, he will prove to y'all in this city of who he is. And I think he'll do that in a short amount of time.
0: Chris Ballard right there, you know, not commenting directly on Keenan Allen getting arrested, but I think he has a point. You know, we're pretty quick to rip people. Here's my thought process. If Terrion Arnold, who was arrested for armed robbery and kidnapping, can play for the Seattle Seahawks this year and no one really say anything about it, then the Colts are fine to keep Keenan Allen. Honestly, in that Terrion Arnold situation, I feel bad for the Lions because the Lions desperately need Terrion Arnold. But if they kept him, then, you know, it'd have been a whole problem, right? The Lions condone armed robbery. The answer is obviously no. But NFL teams don't care about this stuff. They don't. Can Keenan Allen help the Indianapolis Colts win? Yes. So, of course, they're going to offer him some grace. Again, this isn't Brandon Ayuk, where, you know, there's some new problem every single day. You know, it's not like Keenan Allen went and bought a house in Washington, D.C. because he wants to play for the Commanders. That's what Brandon Ayuk did, for those who don't know. It's not like he, you know, committed armed robbery and kidnapping like Terrion Arnold did. And again, Terrion Arnold going to play for Seattle this year. Colts are fine to keep Keenan Allen. They should keep him. He's a vet. Seems like a nice guy. Everybody who's been a teammate with Keenan Allen says so. Nice dude. That's all that you need to know. All right. Give the guy some grace. And I don't think it'll be hard for you to do that when he's, you know, picking up first downs for the Indianapolis Colts this season. So not surprised at all there that the Colts decided to keep Keenan Allen. He's going to be an important part of this Indianapolis Colts team this year. Expected him to, you know, play 40 to 50 snaps a game. And I assume that he'll produce when he's put in those spots. So Chris Ballard, point blank there, we're keeping Keenan Allen. Now, one of the moves that Chris Ballard made that I found surprising during, you know, cut time and all those things is they decided to cut Colby Wooden. If you don't know who Colby Wooden is, that is the guy that the Colts traded Zaire Franklin for. So they bring him in, and then he gets cut. That's not exactly something that you want to do. And Chris Ballard was asked about it, and you know, he gave an interesting answer. He said it was less about Wooden and more about the other guys. I think that's absolutely insane. Here's Colts general manager talking about cutting Colby Wooden.
1: Yeah, that was not easy. That was not an easy one. I don't know, it was as much as Colby as it was more about Tillery and Tim Smith. Those two kids, you know, they played better. They played better. Tim Smith now. I'm proud of him. I mean, you know, he's drafted from Alabama, had his struggles last preseason and really even end of the year. And, you know, but we stuck with him. He kept working. And then just kind of a light came on. And, man, he played his ass off the last 3 weeks of training camp and in the I think he was our leading tackler the last game. I'm really proud of Tim Smith, of where he's at and where he's going.
0: That's just insane. Tim Smith, if you want to argue that he played better than Colby Wooden, fine. Go ahead. I'm not really going to argue with you there. But Jerry Tillery sucks. That dude is not better than Colby Wooden. Tillery got blown off the ball repeatedly by future auto mechanics. What are you watching, Chris Ballard? What are you talking about? Just be honest. Say, hey, we wanted to keep an extra one technique behind Grover Stewart as opposed to another three tech behind DeForest Buckner, which doesn't make any sense either. You should want more depth behind DeForest Buckner, the 33-year-old coming off of neck surgery, than behind Grover Stewart, who's about the same age but doesn't have any concerning injury history, at least not recently. Keeping Tillery over Colby Wooden is insane. And then to say that Tillery played better than Wooden, that's blasphemy. That's absurd. And we wonder why the Colts are 8-9, 9-8 every year. You have to make the right moves on the fringes of your roster. And it doesn't seem like Chris Ballard has done that, at least this time through. Here's a prediction. Colby Wooden has a better year with the New Orleans Saints than Jerry Tillery does with the Indianapolis Colts. Absolute insanity. Jeez. We got two guests today. We're talking a lot of Colts. Destin Adams is joining us here at 12:20. Jake Arthur, who is at Chris Ballard's press conference, he's joining us at 2 o'clock. Destin Adams and I, we will talk Colts, the Colts 53-man roster, and more in 3 minutes.
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0: The Colts have a 53-man roster. I have some questions. Chris Ballard said some things today that led me to have even more questions. Yeah, we're having the great Destin Adams on to talk about this final roster. Destin, what's going on, man? How are you?
11: I'm doing good, doing good. How are you guys doing?
0: We're doing good, man. Chris Ballard spoke for 20 minutes today, which means we have about 3 hours worth of content because he just always says something, right?
11: Yeah, got to be thankful for Chris.
0: Yeah, it's great. So let's start with something that I thought was interesting. Chris Ballard historically likes to carry 9 offensive linemen on the final 53-man roster. Colts are at 8 right now. What are kind of your thoughts on the Colts only going with 8 linemen and not really having a backup offensive tackle outside of Matt Consolves?
11: Yeah, I mean, to me it tells me that because Luke Tanutta did not have to go through waivers, they feel as if they can get him back to the active roster by week one. I can't imagine that that's not where they're heading there, because you just have to have another option. I mean, I think he spoke into it today. If there were to be an injury to Ryman or to Travis, the plan would most likely be to make sure you have the best 5 on the field, which would be to move Goncalves to that tackle spot and then elevate Jalen Farmer, the rookie, into that guard spot. That makes sense, and you can totally do that, and we've seen teams do that in the past. But you have to have another tackle. as an option. So to me, it'll be that they're going to elevate Luke, and otherwise we're going to see another move made, which it gets a little bit harder to maneuver your roster ahead of week one now that those opening waivers are done, but there's options.
0: There are options, and I think you're right. I do think that they end up bringing Tanuta back up. I thought that the most interesting decision that I thought, and then we heard Chris Ballard's explanation today, which about made my head pop off. They cut Colby Wooden, you know, the guy that they traded Zaire Franklin for. I know part of that move was to free up some cap space, right? But then Chris Ballard today said that Tillery played better than Colby Wooden did in the preseason. And I was like, okay, I don't think we're allowed to let you say that, because I thought that Tillery was awful. Were you surprised that the Colts cut Wooden?
11: I was surprised. I mean, being able to, like, move on from a trade asset like that so quickly, no matter the situation, is not something everyone would do. And like you, I am just not going to believe for a second that we're going to sit here and say Tillery outplayed Wooden in the preseason. I think Tillery was the guy who made the roster that I still feel the most questionable about in terms of what we saw in the preseason. And I never really thought Wooden was a great scheme fit. It always felt like he played a lot of one tech for the Packers. He was never going to play that here in Anarumo's scheme. He was going to be a three tech, so he was going to be competing with Addy to be Buckner's backup, essentially. And it really never felt like he was going to surpass that. So I thought they would just be okay with him being that third string three tech. Obviously, they elected to go elsewhere. Now, I like the idea that Tim Smith outplayed him. I actually thought Tim Smith was the best one tech option, the best backup one tech to Grover on the roster during preseason and training camp. So I can be sold on that. You're not going to sell me on Jerry Tillery outplaying him, but I still think that trade, even if you include cap space like you mentioned, they wanted to get younger and faster at linebacker. And I think in their mind that meant that moving on from Zaire Franklin was a necessity. So because of that, like, they were moving on from him either way. I guess they took a flyer on a guy like Wooden instead of getting like a seventh round pick, like we kind of saw in the Michael Pittman trade. So in the scheme of things, they probably don't lose out on much.
0: Joined by Destin Adams. You can follow him on X at the Destin Adams, where he does a great job covering the Colts. Yeah, I'm with you on Tim Smith. I thought that he played really well. I think part of why I assumed they would hold on to Colby Wooden, because like you said, he would play more three tech than anything else. I just kind of feel like you would like to have an extra backup behind the 33-year-old coming off of neck surgery, right? I mean, that's what I thought.
11: Yeah, I mean, I definitely would rather that than Tillery, who I just truly don't see a world where you can play him in reliable defensive snaps after what we saw in the preseason. To me, if that was the one-for-one and who in which you were choosing him over, it's going to be a hard sell for me. There's also possible things that are going on that we don't know about that kind of led to this. Maybe Wooden didn't like the idea of being the third string three tech, and that played a factor into things. But yeah, for me, the Tillery to Wooden by itself situation, I it's a hard sell. A hard sell that I'm just not going to buy.
0: Yeah, I'm with you. I am buying Anthony Richardson being a Colt this year. What did you make of that announcement?
11: Yeah, I mean, if you were going to trade him, it made the most sense ahead of cutdown day. It's where you were probably going to get a decentish value. Now you're probably looking at the trade deadline range, where if maybe there's a quarterback injury around the league and somebody gets desperate. I think the team believes there is a world where he is on the team throughout the season. So why not use that verbiage? Why not make that the statement you make on the situation? If someone gets desperate enough and offers a trade that meets what they're looking for, I wouldn't be shocked if they pulled the trigger. I think it's notable that it's not been said anywhere that Richardson's trade request has not been rescinded. We're heading past cut down day into week one, and that's still the case, and nobody's willing to say otherwise. So that tells me that if somebody makes a good enough offer later, a trade could happen. But it does no one any good to use any verbiage other than he's going to be a Colt this year.
0: What is a good enough trade offer to move him?
11: I think they wanted a four during the draft range of things. I think that's like the world where they like felt like they would have been able to get decent enough value out of a guy that they used such a high pick on and they were having to move on from and made Daniel Jones a starter. Maybe a little less than that. I thought on cut down day, if you could have got a five and a roster fringe player at one of your center positions, say corner, say defensive tackle, say offensive line, like to me, if you would have got a five and that type of player, it could have made sense for me. Obviously, nothing like that came to fruition, though.
0: Obviously. I think so much of it as well. Like I'm basically in the boat of I would keep Richardson all year. Just because of the history of Daniel Jones, he's probably going to miss three or four games. It's what we've seen throughout his career. And you just, you know, the idea of running Riley Leonard out there. I mean, look, the Colts decided to bring in Phillip Rivers last year. That's how badly they did not want to play Riley Leonard. And so I'm hoping he's here all year, even if he leaves in free agency, you get a compensatory pick in the next draft. So, you know, it's an interesting thing. We'll see what ends up happening because, to your point, someone's going to get hurt somewhere. And I do think that Richardson showed enough during the preseason that teams should be at least somewhat interested in him, right?
11: I think so. I mean, especially when you look at your options around the league, I mean, are you going to trade for Anthony Richardson or are you going to sign Will Levis? I mean, I think to me at the end of the day, like, I still feel better if I have to have Anthony Richardson play starting reps for my football team than giving Will Levis starting reps in 2026. But maybe someone else out there feels otherwise. But it's all about who that injury happens to, how desperate a team gets. But to your point about Riley Leonard, I mean, I think Riley Leonard's going to be quarterback three, and I think they're okay with that, and they – feel like they can still potentially develop him into a backup, which is fine. But I think, as you said, they chose to bring Phillip Rivers off his couch after 5 years to play quarterback last year before they let Riley Leonard do it. And I feel pretty confident that if they really felt like Riley Leonard could be a reliable backup to Daniel Jones, they probably would have taken anything they could have got for Richardson this offseason when that trade request was made. And I think it's pretty telling that they stayed pretty firm on their ask.
0: Absolutely. Joined by Destin Adams. You can follow him on X at the Destin Adams. He does a great job covering the Colts. Who's your preseason standout that you just really enjoyed watching during, you know, the Colts three games?
11: I'll give you two. One, because it's going to be like who everyone says, but I want to say it because I was so high on him before he was even drafted by the Colts. I loved watching Seth McGowan throughout training camp in the preseason. I think it's pretty telling that like the Colts aren't even hiding that they feel like he's going to play a role this year. And I think that he's kind of leapfrogged DJ Giddens at this point as Jonathan Taylor's backup. I think he runs hard. I think he blocks with a purpose. I think he runs at a speed that I think is a little bit quicker than some people were expecting. I think he has a real chance to be a really decent backup for Jonathan Taylor with upside to obviously develop into more. But I don't think Seth McGowan could have done anything better for himself this offseason. I think the second person, I really like Jalen Farmer. Anytime you had to watch the backup offensive line, I feel like there were just so much concern throughout it. But, like, Jalen Farmer just looks the part. Like, he looks like a pro. He looks like a future starter. And I think the team is really excited about what he's going to be. I'm really interested to see kind of how they utilize him this year. I mean, you're bound to have offensive linemen miss games. Like, the Colts have had it over the past few years. We saw Tanner Bordellini get his shine before Ryan Kelly left because he had to play. We saw Bernard Raimann get inserted into the starting lineup young because of injuries. Like, we always see offensive linemen miss a game or two. So I truly believe we're going to see Jalen Farmer start a football game this year. And I think the Colts are pretty excited to see what he becomes.
0: I am too, because your point, the run blocking from him is just insane. Like, just mauling dudes. To go back to your point on Seth McGowan likely being the backup running back over DJ Giddens, were you surprised that they put Giddens on the roster over Ulysses Bentley?
11: To me, it always made more sense in terms of roster configuration because you're going to hold a running back on the practice squad. And they would have loved to have those four. Like, they didn't make other moves, like, around the training camp to, like, make you think they were going to try to put somebody else in that spot. So I really thought they wanted that four to be here. And even if you feel like Bentley was better in the training camp portion in preseason, which objectively he was, Giddens obviously was dealing with an injury, which could play a factor in it, but Bentley had outplayed him. You have a better shot of keeping all four around if Bentley is who you have go to the practice squad than trying to get Giddens through waivers. So I think it makes sense in terms of roster configuration.
0: Yeah, that's kind of how I feel about it as well. Because, I mean, that Giddens whiff block on the play where Leonard throws the pick, it's brutal. Okay, what are your just kind of overall feelings on the Colts 53-man roster this year?
11: I mean, I think the more you look around the entire NFL, like, you're just seeing so much thin position groups than we've seen in years past. That could be because of NIL kind of keeping some talent off the board for the NFL teams right now. That could be for multiple different reasons. But I really do feel like this is one of the thinner groups we've seen in quite a while, especially the trenches. I really feel like the offensive line group is really thin. Obviously, we have a trade for a backup center because Dalton Tucker was launching balls in rainbow fashion. So obviously you make a move for a backup center, but you don't feel great about any backup tackle that's not obviously Goncalves moving over. Farmer is somebody that you feel pretty good about. But other than that, like, there's a bunch of question marks. And then you look at the defensive line depth. I mean, I love AD behind Buckner. Tim Smith was impressive to me during preseason, so maybe you feel good about that. But you don't even have a good idea of who you're going to be a reliable starter at edge, let alone how the depth rotation is going to look there. This is one of the thinnest trenches groups I feel like we've seen on a Ballard roster. And to do so with so much money and cap space left over that just was not used makes you feel a little malpractice-y with how that group is built. Obviously, people can prove us wrong and outplay expectations. But on paper, to me, that's a crazy decision that was made.
0: It is. The cap space point being a great one. Cause, I mean, and look, I get it. They tried to get Trey, tried to acquire Trey Hendrickson. That didn't work out. But, like, you have to have, like, a pivot plan. You have to have something that you can go to when something like that doesn't work out. And so, you know, you're right. You know, George Gums Jr. and Caden Curry could be the best fifth and sixth round picks ever, I guess. But I don't want to bet on that. Last thing for here, Destin, and I'll let you go. So a lot has been made of, like you said, the offensive and defensive line depth. I'm fascinated by what they're going to do at linebacker. Just the way that they rotated those guys in and out throughout the preseason, it doesn't really seem like they know what they want to do outside of Akeem Davis-Gaither starting. How do you expect that linebacker rotation to look when week one rolls around?
11: Yeah, I mean, C.J. Allen obviously dealing with the injury throughout camp made it to where there was just a lot of guys that got starting reps. I still think they want C.J. Allen to man that spot, and when healthy, I think that'll be the case. I think early in the season we probably see a lot of guys rotated in. I thought Jalen Carlisle, this was the best he's looked since Lou Anarumo's been here. Obviously, he's had a lot of injuries throughout his career to start. And was a really big shine type guy during his rookie season. But I thought preseason he looked confident. I think he really showed himself in terms of pass coverage. I think you're going to see Gaither get a lot of run, obviously, having experience in this scheme. I think you're going to see C.J. Allen get a lot of run. I think they really like Becker. I think they're going to be really comfortable throwing out multiple guys throughout a Sunday. And I think that's okay. I think there's a lot of young guys. I think they want to have that speed out there. But because you're going to see so so many guys being rotated in, I do think we should expect some bumps in the road and some mistakes as guys are being funneled in and out before they kind of get a firm foundation on who they want the overall starters to be on an every week basis. But I think you should expect to see a lot of those guys get a lot of run early in the season.
0: Yeah, Derrick Henry week one, not the ideal guy that we want these linebackers to see.
11: Well, on the bright side, if they don't give it to Derrick Henry, there's just Lamar Jackson who can run.
0: So. Yeah, and Justice Hill, just this incredibly fast little scat back that they have too. The first 3 weeks of the season are brutal. We will hopefully have you on throughout the season. I know the Substack is almost up and running. And hopefully,
11: true. It's gonna be here before week one. I promise.
0: Okay, sounds good. Sounds good, Destin. Thank you so much for your time, man.
11: No problem. Bye.
0: See you. That is Destin Adams again. Follow him on X at the Destin Adams. We'll have a Substack up covering the Colts here at some point. We'll have Jake Arthur coming on the show later on, 2 o'clock, where we will keep talking Colts. It is Tuesday, which means we used to do Top 10 Tuesday. Kind of rolling with this Indianapolis Colts theme, I have the 10 players that the Colts designated to the practice squad most likely to play a real NFL snap this year. I'll give you those 10 guys in 3 minutes.
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3: I do have takes on everything, but so does everybody. 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
10: What's your take on this music right here?
3: I like it, man. 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I like it. 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Is that what that is?
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3: 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I mean, you know. All right. It is Tuesday on the Real Jonathan Smith Show, which means we got to get into Top 10 Tuesday for today. We're looking at practice squad players for the Indianapolis Colts, most likely to make an appearance on Sundays. Let's get into Top 10 Tuesday.

0: you like this music more or the dubstep?
1: This one's way better. But the other one's not bad, though. I'm feeling both.
0: Yeah.
1: I like some both. Good Top 10 Tuesday music right there.
0: Yes, it is. Yes, it is. Top 10 Tuesday. The 10 practice squad players that are most likely to make an appearance for the Indianapolis Colts this year. I'll be honest, getting to 10 here, very, very difficult to do. Number 10, Wes Weeks, undrafted free agent out of LSU. Linebacker, solid run-defending linebacker. Problem is the Colts have 7 million linebackers in front of him. So if the injury bug bites the linebacker room, then he will get the call. Honestly, the injury bug could bite the linebacker room, and he still may not get the call. That's how many linebackers they've got in front of this guy. So he is number 10. Number 9, Robert Carter Jr., corner, looked horrific in the one preseason game that we saw him play in for the Indianapolis Colts, but Javarius Ward has a lengthy injury history. If he goes down, the Colts will likely call up Robert Carter Jr., as he is likely their best practice squad option. Number 8, Pharaoh Brown. He is 2 tight end injuries away before he gets the call up to the Indianapolis Colts to play on Sundays. Okay, Pharaoh Brown, wasn't overly impressed by him in the regular season. I thought he looked slow. I thought he looked heavy-footed. Wasn't good. Hopefully, we don't see him at all. Number 7, Cam Ball, undrafted free agent, defensive tackle out of Arkansas. There's not many athletic guys in the world that are 6'3", 310 pounds. It's a very short list of players that are that big and can actually move. If any defensive tackle, you know, Jerry Tillery or Tim Smith or Grover Stewart, if any one of those three guys go down, Campbell will get the call up, and we know that they rotate defensive linemen pretty heavily in the NFL. So if he gets called up, decent chance that we see him play on Sundays. Number 6, Mitchell Melton, edge rusher. Chris Ballard said today in his press conference that he feels pretty good about George Gums and Caden Curry, which is insane. The Colts are going to be desperately looking for edge help throughout the season. I think Mitchell Melton might get the call for that reason. Like, hey, let's just try this kid on the practice squad, because we just need somebody. So number 6, Mitchell Melton. Number 5 on our list of the 10 practice squad players for the Colts most likely to play on Sundays. Number 5, Nick Westbrook-Ikhina. He is their best receiver on the practice squad. He can play special teams. If any one of the wide receivers goes down, he's absolutely getting that call before anybody else. Number 4, Trey Washington, safety, undrafted free agent. The Colts really liked Trey Washington at safety throughout camp. They just couldn't find a spot for him. You can make a strong case that he was player number 54 for them when they were trying to put together the 53-man roster. I think if they're given an excuse to call him up, they will, just because of how much they liked him in camp and during the preseason. So number 4, Trey Washington. Number 3, Anthony Gould. I can't remember if he was a 4th or 5th round pick out of Oregon State. He's not a bad receiver. Like, if you put him in the slot, you don't feel terrible about it. But if he gets called up, it's going to be to return punts. As of right now, the Colts are planning on running Ashton Doolin out there to return punts, which is a great idea. Big receiver, fast, good hands, all those things. But Ashton Doolin's never returned punts before. If he has problems, you know, catching the punts, if he has problems just actually returning them, then I do think that there's a case where we see Anthony Gould brought back up to the main roster to return punts for the Indianapolis Colts. Number 2, Ulysses Bentley IV. I think the Colts are going to get tired of the backup running backs missing blocks at some point. That's what I'm expecting. Also, if Jonathan Taylor goes down, which is possible, Ulysses Bentley IV is the obvious choice to be called up to the Colts main roster. And then number 1, your practice squad player most likely to play for the Indianapolis Colts on Sundays this year is, of course, Luke Tenuta. I don't know if it's Tenuta or Tenuta. Chris, you want to weigh in there?
1: Probably going to say Tenuta.
0: It's a question. I don't know. Tenuta.
1: So many things that you can go, like, I don't know if I'm about Tenuta. So, is that where you were going?
0: I mean, no. Nope, wasn't at all.
1: What we should call him from now on, though.
0: I've got a lot of jokes that I will keep to myself.
1: We'll just say Tenuta.
0: Let's go with Tenuta. Luke Tenuta, offensive tackle for the Indianapolis Colts. He's going to be their first call-up. We had Destin Adams on in that last segment. I think there's a high probability we see him called up to the 53-man roster before the season even starts. So he's going to be the backup offensive tackle. He's going to be the swing guy in case Bernard Raimann or Jalen Travis get hurt. Luke Tenuta, number one on your Indianapolis Colts practice players, most likely to play for the Colts on Sundays at some point this season. That is Top 10 Tuesday on a beautiful Tuesday. Now, there is one Indianapolis Colts, new Indianapolis Colt, we have not yet discussed. Kapena, I don't know how you say it. Gushikin is correct. That is how you say his last name. He is a defensive back coming over from Philly. He can do a lot of things. He can play slot corner. He can play boundary corner. He can play safety. He can also play special teams. These are the kind of depth pieces you want, guys who can help you in multiple ways. Here is Chris Ballard, Colts general manager, on the Colts signing Kapena Gushikin.
2: We liked him coming out, and we tried to get him after the draft. And so when he got cut, we're like, okay, we got a chance to get a guy that can play the nickel. And so we see an athletic, fast guy with tremendous character. We really liked him on our visit. So it'd be a good addition to the team.
0: Chris Ballard right there talking about new Colts waiver claim. Kapena Gushikin, undrafted free agent out of Ole Miss. And this dude, he can do everything. Here's where he lined up in the preseason for the Philadelphia Eagles. He played 125 defensive snaps. He spent 57 of them at slot corner, 36 of them at box safety, and 32 of them at free safety. He also played special teams. Okay? 40 snaps, 10 of them as a gunner on the punt team. So he can do a lot of things for your team. And when you have a 53-man roster, because when you think about it, you got 22 starters plus a kicker, a long snapper, and a punter. So that's 25 players. You're basically one deep at every single position. You'll go three deep at a couple of different spots. You need a guy who can do multiple things for you. It's why it's nice that Laquon Treadwell became a guy who can, you know, work on kickoff coverage. It's why it's nice to have guys like Ashton Doolin who can play receiver, but he can also play gunner and he can return punts for you as well. It's why it's nice to have guys like Mackin Salvez on your team because he can play offensive guard or offensive tackle. The ability to play multiple positions is a nice thing to have on your roster, especially when it comes to your depth, because you're going to have to ask guys to do different things for you as the season goes on and as injuries pile up, because injuries are going to pile up. They are going to pile up no matter what, because it's the NFL, and this is what happens. We can't all be did the Eagles win the Super Bowl in 2024? I think that's right. We can't be the Eagles from a few years ago who had 21 of their 22 starters available in the wild card round of the playoffs. Look, if that happens to the Indianapolis Colts this year, then they're going to be in great shape just because they're going to be playing their starters against other backups. So, again, having guys in the depths of your depth chart, who can do multiple things to contribute. It's a very valuable thing. That's why I like this Gushikin signing. With that being said, if things go according to plan, we will not see him. We shouldn't see him, at least. I would hope not. So there you go. That is the Colts, I believe, only waiver claim. What's up, Chris?
1: So far, yes. But with Taylor Britt's potential suspension, that's going to fill that hole until he comes off of that.
0: Absolutely. Absolutely. Great point. Great point right there. So, yeah, there you go. Chris Ballard, very active today on the podium, talked about a lot of stuff. I think that the biggest thing we learned is that the plan right now is for Anthony Richardson to be an Indianapolis Colts all season long. I would assume that that means that he's the backup quarterback. I don't think that they would be as content to hold on to him if he was going to be quarterback number three. Seems like he's going to be the backup. Shane Steichen, I am assuming, will make that announcement the next time he talks to the media, which will be, you know, at some point this week. So things are coming together. We have football season on the brink, less than 2 weeks away. We got, what, 8 days? A week from tomorrow, we get the first game of the season. My wife is fired up. Our anniversary is September 10th, and we have football that evening.
1: There you go. My youngest birthday is on the 13th, so opening day. Yeah, but
0: she's grown though.
1: Yeah, she'll be 19. So
0: does she live here?
1: Yeah,
0: in Indy.
1: Yep, she just started college. So
0: nice. She just started college. So is hanging out with dad cool or no?
1: No, it hasn't been cool for years.
0: Okay, I didn't. Well, sometimes
1: going to school, going to work, has a boyfriend. She's doing adult things now.
0: So what is the plan for her then? On the 13th, what's going on?
1: I know she has plans to get a new tattoo on.
0: Nice.
1: I think on her birthday. So
0: sick.
1: She's not overly concerned about the Colts starting opening.
0: Well,
1: day
0: I mean,
1: there.
0: like, are you taking her to dinner?
1: We'll probably go out as a family of some sort, you know, with all the daughters and my mom and stuff like that.
0: Okay.
1: I just don't know what time. It might be a lunch thing, actually.
0: Hey.
1: Before the Colts game.
0: The answer is breakfast.
1: Yeah.
0: Dude, breakfast dates with the wife in the fall before football is always a good move.
1: Is that what you guys are planning for the anniversary?
0: No, we will celebrate on the 11th. We are going to a restaurant that Amelia really wants to go to that I cannot remember the name of. It's Hibachi. There's some like new Hibachi place in Greenwood. She wants to go, so we're going to go.
1: There you go. It's not the same place you were talking about that you didn't like going to before. Do you remember what you were talking about?
0: It's a different place.
1: Okay.
0: It's
1: I don't remember what the name of it was, but you were like, I don't like going to this place.
0: If I flat out didn't like it, I'd be like, we're not going there. I'm sorry.
1: My anniversary too.
0: Yeah, it is. 2 o'clock. We've got Jake Arthur joining the show, but it is NFL predictions week here on the Real Jonathan Smith Show. So the plan, we're going to work through two divisions, today and through the rest of the week, and then we'll stop on specific teams. So Chris, if today we go over the team that you think is going to win the Super Bowl, stop me and say that.
1: Understood.
0: Sound good?
1: Yes, sir.
0: And then we'll talk over-unders as well. And then on Friday, as I do before every season, I'll give you my three locks for the upcoming over-under season in the NFL. 1 o'clock, NFL prediction week begins. But first, Chris, as your sports update.
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1: Colts were back practicing today. Keenan Allen also back. And other notable players practicing today include Josh Downs, Alec Pierce, Tyler Warren, and Jalen Farmer. Those not practicing today were A.J. Halsey, Jalen Jones, and newly acquired backup center Cedric Van Pran Granger, cornerback Kapina Gushikin, who the Colts picked up on waivers from the Eagles, was not spotted at practice, but is expected to join the team this week. He will likely fill the hole during Cam Taylor-Britt's suspension. That's what's trending this hour. More of the Real Jonathan Smith Show in 4 minutes on Indy's Sports Ticket, 1430.
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15: On this September 1st in 1989, baseball commissioner Bart Giamatti died of a heart attack. Just 8 days earlier, Giamatti had permanently banned Pete Rose for life from baseball. Giamatti said Pete could reapply after 1 year, but Giamatti's comments on the day of Pete's banishment left no doubt that Giamatti thought Rose had bet on the game. Wanting to uphold Giamatti's decision and believing that the stress of the investigation had contributed to his friend's early death, Giamatti's successor Faye Vincent would not consider reinstatement, and the ban has been upheld by every commissioner since. To this day, Rose remains on the suspended list, complicated in part because of Giamatti's death this September 1st, 1989, this date in Reds baseball.
14: This date in Reds baseball is brought to you by the Cincinnati Reds Hall of Fame and Museum, presented by Dinsmore. 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
0: It is NFL Predictions Week here on the Real Jonathan Smith Show. We will work through all eight divisions, stopping and discussing different predictions along the way. We'll do over-under for every team as well. I'm going to write it all down so Chris and I can we can keep track of who does better in that regard. We're going to start with the AFC West and the AFC South today. We'll start with the AFC West here. Welcome into the Real Jonathan Smith Show. Thank you for tuning in, no matter how you're tuning in. YouTube, Indy Sports Ticket. If you want to head over there and subscribe, you can also listen on the Indy Sports Ticket app or 1430 AM. You can also watch on X __ Jonathan Smith to follow me and watch the show there. So let's start with the Kansas City Chiefs

0: line. Because of that, they couldn't run the football, and it was bad. But what I don't understand is there are people picking the Cincinnati Bengals to win the Super Bowl when they've had the same problem for the last 3 years when they haven't made the playoffs. I think this is just the haters showing up for the Kansas City Chiefs. People don't like Patrick Mahomes. People don't like the Chiefs. But they're going to be better. If Josh Simmons stays healthy, if he just doesn't miss a ton of games like he did last year, they will immediately be better. Kenneth Walker is the best running back Patrick Mahomes has had during his time in the NFL. I know that the Chiefs don't have great receivers, but Patrick Mahomes doesn't need great receivers. When they won the Super Bowl in 2023, do you know how many 1,000-yard receivers the Kansas City Chiefs had? Zero. They didn't have one. And they won the Super Bowl. Mahomes doesn't need great receivers. He needs an O-line and a defense. That's all that he needs. Defensively, I like their draft. Legarius Sneed is back. They've got good linebackers. And Spags is a guy that I think you can consistently depend on to get stops. They're over-under set at 9.5 this year. Chris, do you want me to run through the whole division and then we do over-under, or do we want to do over-under as we go?
1: Totally up to you. We can go team by team. That's fine.
0: Let's do it as we go.
1: Okay.
0: So they're over-under set at 9.5. I think over hits pretty easily. I think it's Patrick Mahomes. You sit here and tell me Patrick Mahomes isn't going to win 10 games?
1: This is true. I would also take the over. You're not going to get the Chiefs that you expect. They're still the Chiefs, but it's going to be like a slight knockoff of the Chiefs this season. But you can't. It's really hard to bet against Andy Reid at the end of the day. But you've got Mahomes coming back from the torn ACL, which doesn't even look like that even happened whenever you look at the
0: clips,
1: the preseason, the training camp, and all that. You got Kelsey coming back. You mentioned Kenneth Walker. But the only thing I would hang my hat on for the Chiefs is that they only had one road win last year. That hopefully has to improve this season. But I would still give them the over on 9.5.
0: Yeah, I would assume that it does. They went, their record in one score games last year was pitiful. I think they only won one or two, one of those coming against the Colts. And I just assume that that's going to be better. And to your point, like when you can run the ball, it makes it easier to go on the road and win. And I think that bringing in Kenneth Walker is going to allow them to do that.
1: Absolutely. I agree. Yeah, that's all I had on the Chiefs.
0: All right. Broncos, 9.5. I think that they finish second in the AFC West. They're going to take a step back. And that is not an insult. It's hard to improve on a 14-3 season where you made it to the AFC Championship game. They made upgrades. I love that they brought in Jaylen Waddle. I still have questions about the run game. Is R.J. Harvey finally going to pan out? We'll see. They were 16th in the NFL last year in yards per carry. They were 21st in rushing yards per game. That has to be better. The defense, though, is going to give them a chance every game that they play in. There's too much talent for them to fail on defense. I have a Bo Nix question, which seems unfair because if he doesn't get hurt in the AFC Championship game last year, they're playing in the Super Bowl. But I still have questions about him. He's a good player, but I do think that Sean Payton's play calling is something that Bo Nix greatly benefited from. And Sean Payton's not calling plays this year. It's Davis Webb. I doubt he's going to be as good of a play caller as one of the best play callers of all time in Sean Payton. I think that could cause some friction because Sean Payton's a little rigid on those kind of things, and rightfully so. So I love the defense. I love the addition of Jaylen Waddle. But can they run the football? And how does Davis Webb do calling plays? Are my two questions. They're over-under also set at 9.5. I have the over, but I think they finish second. I think they go 10-7, and the Chiefs go like 11-6. Chris, what do you have on the Broncos this year?
1: So I was kind of wrapping up my Broncos kind of research before we came in to the studio, but we got sidetracked with Ballard. Chris Ballard's

0: But when it comes down to it, I've always been a fan of Sean Payton. Dude has always been impressive. The only thing I see really with the Broncos is the regression of Bo Nix. He's not going to be as good as last year. They won a lot of close games, the majority of their games, their wins last year.
1: 11-1 in one score games.
0: Close games, right? Yeah. So they still made it to 14. I actually had them above the Chiefs and finishing first in the AFC West. But those two teams, Broncos and Chiefs, are going to be knocking each other the entire season. But I have them on the over as well, right around 10.5 for the Broncos. But when it comes down to it, AFC West, one of the toughest divisions whenever you think about coaches anyway.
1: Absolutely. Because next we have the Chargers, who are coached by Jim Harbaugh. I want to bet on the Chargers. The problem is they're the Chargers. I like their roster. I like Justin Herbert. I like Jim Harbaugh. Defensively, they have to replace Jesse Minter. We'll see how Chris O'Leary does in his first year as their new defensive coordinator. There are a lot of returning starters, but it's an older defense. Khalil Mack's like 35 years old now. We'll see if they can stay healthy. Older teams tend to get hurt a little bit more. Their starting center already hurt, out for the year. I like the hiring of Mike McDaniel, but he's a weird guy. He's a weird guy. I think long-term it doesn't work out because when you look at his time in Miami, things slowly got worse the longer that he was there. So I think this year, we see a lot of good stuff from Justin Herbert. He's more than talented enough to run that Mike McDaniel system. I'm going to take the under, though, on 9.5 wins because they're the Chargers. They're going to find a way to mess it up. They're great at left and right tackle, but the interior of the offensive line, which has already taken a hit with them losing their starting center. Like, the right and left guards, not very good. And when teams can pressure you up the middle, it makes it so much tougher to run your offense. When you're weak on the interior, it's so hard to run the football between the tackles. So I'm going to take the under on the Chargers. I think they go 9-8 this year. I think they're a slight miss on the over, so I'll go under.
0: Good call. Very valid point. Again, hard to bet against a Harbaugh team or anything associated with the Harbaugh name. They've got back-to-back 11-win seasons under Harbaugh, and they, you know, sit at that 9.5. And I see them towards the end of the season battling the Colts for, like, a potential wild card spot. So it's so hard to say 9.5, like... But I think I'm with you. I think I'm going to go with the under only because, like, Herbert's going to have a lot more weight on his shoulders, this team with McDaniel coming in. They haven't worked together before. They're going to get their feet wet at the beginning of the season, and they're going to finish strong but start off slow. But you can't deny also that they've got Johnston. He's going to get a little bit better. You got McConkey out there. They're going to spread the ball for those guys. Plus, you got Hampton, right? So, like, I think they've got good pieces, despite the shortcomings that they have that you mentioned, but still just under 9.5.
1: Okay, there you go. Raiders, over-under set at 5.5. They're going to be bad. I think the worst take I had last year is I believed in the Raiders. And I'm going to do it again. I think they're underrated. I think the Raiders are going to be decent. Now, they're stuck in a tough division, so we'll see how that impacts how they look, but they've got a lot of interesting weapons. Brock Bowers and Ashton Jeanty are the headliners. I think Jack Beck and Jalen Naylor are interesting young receivers. You'd like to have a little more juice in that room, but I think when you have Brock Bowers, who is, you know, wide receiver one, I think that they're going to be fine. Kirk Cousins is better than Geno Smith. Eventually, we're going to see Fernando Mendoza, who I think, you know, can't be worse than Geno Smith was last year. They improved the offensive line by bringing in Tyler Lindebaum. Colton Miller's one of the better left tackles in football. They've got some talent on offense. They've got a competent quarterback. They're going to be better this year. Defensively, it's Max Crosby as the headliner. He's a beast. After that, they have a lot of solid players. Kwity Paye, solid. Jonah Lalu, solid. Eric Stokes, Quay Walker, and N'Kobe Dean are all good players as well. They got better, and Clint Kubiak can't be worse than the ghost of Pete Carroll that coached the Raiders last year. I think that the Raiders are going to be very similar to the Charlotte Hornets in the NBA last year, where maybe they don't win a ton of games, but we're going to get to the end of the season feeling like they're on the right track for the first time in a long time. That over-under is only 5.5. I'm going to take the over. I think they get to 6-11. Chris?
0: I think their preseason, their over-under got bumped up to 6.5. That's what I had them at, was 6.5. So I would take that. I would take the over on that.
1: On 5.5 or 6.5?
0: On 6.5. We'll say just like one over, because they are building and they will continue to get better. They're going in the right direction. They do have a tough, I believe this is where the AFC West plays the NFC West this season.
1: That makes it tough.
0: They're going to struggle with that tremendously. Plus, was it Kirk Cousins, right? Like, I think he'll be off to a slow start. I still expect to see Mendoza come in around week 8. That's when they play the Jets. But in the meantime, with Bowers and Crosby under that Raider umbrella, I still feel pretty good that they'll be okay up until Mendoza takes the reins, where they might experience a slow setback. But until then, that's where I got them. Because right before week 8, I think they have the Rams, they have the Bills. I don't think they're going to put Mendoza out against those two elite teams. But when the Jets roll around, depending on Cousins' progress at that point, we'll just see what happens.
1: Okay. Well, we agreed on every single one of those teams, which is not a good sign.
0: Valid arguments.
1: Fade the studio. Oh, man, that's funny. So that's where any Super Bowl predictions in there? Is your Super Bowl champion in the AFC West?
0: It is not.
1: I'll be honest. I don't have my Super Bowl champion lined up yet.
0: I don't really either.
1: Do we just want to wait till Friday?
0: Friday, yeah.
1: We can do Super Bowl champs on Friday.
0: Sounds good.
1: Okay, cool. You know, just prepping the show on the fly here.
0: Yeah, even when we get to Friday, I'm still not picking anybody out of the AFC West. The deepest team that I can see coming out of that division is probably the Broncos. So they'll probably go second round, and Chiefs will do the same. But none of them make it out of the.
1: You don't think any of them make it to the AFC title game?
0: I do not.
1: Okay, fascinating. I like it. All right, AFC South, because you know we got to start off NFL prediction week talking Colts. Where do they finish at in the division? And I think next week, leading up to the Colts' first game, I'm going to give a big Colts take every day, and that'll be a lot of fun. It always is. So we will do our AFC South predictions in 4 minutes.
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1: That's sweet deals over at Walk-On's. Go take advantage of it. Because if you haven't been to Walk-On's, immaculate. That place is so good. Chris just said during the break, I hope that they bring in food during the week because they're running sweet deals again. That place is incredible.
0: Yeah, sometimes when some restaurants do partnerships with Cumulus, they'll bring in, you know, some samples or whatever, and Walk-On's, I think it was maybe a month a month and a half ago or
1: something like that,
0: they brought in some buffalo chicken wraps, man, and they were amazing.
1: They brought in wings, the whole thing, just incredible stuff, incredible stuff. Almost as incredible as what the AFC South is going to be this season as NFL Prediction Week rolls on. AFC South. I have the Texans winning this division. They have what I think is going to be the best defense in the NFL this year. They have elite players at every level of their defense. Now, I think everyone understands how good this defense is. I think that they win this division on that alone. The question is their offense. If their offensive line can be average, then they're a Super Bowl contender. I know C.J. Stroud has taken a lot of flack. He's been so bad through his career. But he has won a playoff game every year that he's been in the league. He's won as many playoff games as Lamar Jackson. We've seen him be good before. Even though he's never had a good offensive line, and he's never had a good run game. I like the trade for David Montgomery to replace Mixon. Tank Dell is back. Jaden Higgins, sadly out for the year. That was a guy that they really liked out of Iowa State. Took him 34th overall. But ultimately, they still have Nico Collins. They still have reliable tight ends. Their season hinges on their offensive line. If it's good, then they're going to be great this year because the pass rush is outstanding. The secondary is outstanding. We've seen C.J. Stroud perform well before. He just needs a little bit of time in the pocket. I just watched this video. It was of every interception that C.J. Stroud threw last year. And he is just constantly under duress. And it's hard to be successful when you have to play quarterback that way. Chris, I'm way over on Houston over 9.5 wins. Where are you at with them?
0: I am over as well. 9.5 sounds pretty accurate. They should hit that easily. I've also always been a fan of D'Amico Ryans. I like what he's doing with the Texans. And, man, their defense, every time you turn around, seems like they're getting a new piece or just getting a little bit better without even playing the game. So their defense is going to be their guide into the playoffs, no doubt. I do agree with you on their offensive line. They got to work on that. I think Nico Collins is starting the season with a concussion, or they finished the preseason with a concussion. So I'd keep an eye out on that as the season starts. But CJ Stroud, big fan of him also, never had a bad thing to say about him. But whenever it comes to the Texans as a whole, once they get to the playoffs, it's going to be because of how tough that defense was. And CJ Stroud will do just enough to keep the offensive boat afloat.
1: That's how I feel about it. Look, you don't need to put up 30 a game. Can you get to 20? If you can get to 20 points a game, then Houston's going to have plenty of opportunities to win games. Again, I'm way over on this team. If they went 13-4, I wouldn't be surprised at all.
0: Agreed.
1: They're that good. The Jaguars, I don't feel great about Jacksonville. I have very mixed feelings on them. They haven't had back-to-back double-digit win seasons since the 90s. Trevor Lawrence has never had back-to-back good seasons in his NFL career. Is Liam Cohen the guy who finally figures out Trevor Lawrence permanently? Not sure. Their roster didn't really change. Devin Lloyd and Travis Etienne are both gone. They bring in Chris Rodriguez Jr. To help fill the void of Etienne leaving. Travis Hunter's back. We'll see if he can stay healthy this year. They're going to be good again. I just don't think that they're going to win 13 games this year like they did last year. I think that they're going to be much closer to 10 wins, while I view the Houston Texans being closer to 12 or 13. And I mainly question Jacksonville just because of the year-to-year consistency of Trevor Lawrence. Over-under set at 8.5 games. I'm taking a lot of overs here. It's not good. I'm going to go over on the Jags 8.5 wins.
0: I'll probably take the over also, and that's not because of their strong fan base. We know that Jacksonville has never been has had a really strong fan base. They like to come to the stadium. They like to swim in the pool and do everything but watch the game. So based on that, I think they did excellent last year. They're not going to match what they did as far as that 13-win season. But like you said, the loss of Devin Lloyd, they lost Travis Etienne to, I think, the Saints. So that's going to screw up the consistency of their offense, and they're going to have to realign, regel, and rethink some things. But it's not going to be – it's going to be like a teamy version of the Jaguars, similar to what the Chiefs are going to go through. It's not going to be the same success. But I will give them the over on 8.5.
1: Okay, I like it. Next, we got the Indianapolis Colts. Colts are weird. Some people are picking them to bottom out. I've heard, you know, people say that they're going to go 6-11. I've heard people say that they're going to go 11-6 and make the playoffs. There are certain things about the Colts that you absolutely have to like. You have to like the offensive line. The offensive line is going to be good. The secondary, if it can stay healthy, is going to be amongst the best in football. The problem is the pass rush. And can Daniel Jones stay healthy? And can he show that he can be adequate against the better defenses that he sees? Their over-under opened at 7.5. It's up to 8.5 now, which 7.5 was way easier to pick on. 8.5, it's the perfect number, because I think this is a 9-8 or 8-9 team. I'm torn on what to do here, Chris. I'll take the over. I'm going to take the over on the Colts. I think 9-8 is where they wind up this season.
0: That should be your hope as a Colts fan, not just a host of the Jonathan Smith Show. We talk about the Colts every single day. You already know kind of my take on that. I gave them 5 wins, 5-12. I'm going to go the under for the Colts, 8-5. I'm sticking to that. And hopefully it goes over, but in reality, even when Keenan Allen got arrested, I know it's not really affecting the field, but whenever that news came out, I said 5-12. And I feel like every other week, something like that is going to happen to where that remains true, 5-12. And the Colts' playoff or bust chances is going to rely a lot on what the other teams in a division do. We can contend against the Jaguars. We'll obviously try to be better than the Titans, but I don't think we're chasing down the Texans. So give me the under on 8.5 for the Colts this season.
1: Yeah, I don't think that they're going to that they're going to chase down Houston either. Jacksonville maybe. We'll see how they look in year two. But this, like, there's this Colts team, like, there's things to like about it. The problem's the pass rush. If the pass rush was good, I feel good about them maybe winning this division just because the offense is so much better than Houston's. But until they get that fixed, it's hard to feel like this is a double-digit win team.
0: It seems like all the teams in the division have this, they start the season with this rock. And they're like, you have to build a structure or some kind of statue out of this rock. And everybody else seems to be doing the right things and making their project look pretty. But the Colts in the art class sitting in the back are struggling because they don't have the right tools, or they, you know, they're just trying to get by. They're, like, their report card, they're going after a passing grade as compared to a top of the class grade.
1: Yeah,
0: that makes sense.
1: It does.
0: Like, we're content with the C. And one thing, last thing I didn't mention out of the preseason game from Saturday, and this has been consistent over the years, the Colts defense, once the team itself gets ahead, the defense has always looked like they get comfortable and they're like content and just keeping the lead. I want to see them go a step further and dominate the games instead of just being okay with having the lead, because that's how you trip and you get behind in the end.
1: Absolutely. We both have the Titans coming in last in this division.
0: Yep.
1: So I'm really torn on the Titans, because there's a part of me that's like, that thinks that they're going to be better because I like Robert Saleh. I know he didn't win in New York, but no one wins with the Jets. Brian Daboll has proven his ability to help younger quarterbacks. We saw him do it with Daniel Jones the first year he was there. I thought we saw him do it last year with Jackson Dart. So I think Cam Ward's going to be better. They just don't have the talent. That's really their issue. Like, the offensive line's okay, I guess. They don't really have any great receivers. I know that they could that they took Cardale Tate with the fourth overall pick, but he's a rookie. How much can you really expect from him? The over-under is set at 6.5. I'm gonna take the under on it. They just don't have the top to bottom talents to win 7 games or more.
0: I will also take the under. I think the Colts will have 1, maybe 2 more wins than the Titans. If you look into the, what was it, like the preseason before the last season, and the Titans were picking up all these pieces, we're like, man, the Titans are going to be good again before the Colts get good again. And they didn't do awful last year, but like, they need to do a little better. I'm familiar with Brian Daboll with his time in the Giants, but still not confident with that. Robert Saleh with the Jets, it just kind of, it seems like it would work, but I'm still not confident in it. We had Dan Dockich on yesterday. He said, you know, he works with lots of Titans fans and they still don't believe in Cam Ward. So yeah, the under 6.5 for the Titans, easily an understatement for sure. Or like an under, that's a true number.
1: It is. I mean, if they win 7 games, I'm going to be shocked. I just, there's no way that they get to 7. I don't even, let me look at their schedule. There has to be a reason why that number is so high for them. Like, yeah, like, sure, they can probably beat the Jets. They can beat the Browns. They can beat the Commanders. They can beat the Raiders. Outside of that, every other game for them, I think, is going to be tough. So
0: it's going to be kind of like whenever the Colts steal a win from another team who's missing a key player. I think that's where Titans, their outlook of 6.5, maybe they play a couple teams late in the season who either A, don't have anything to play for as far as seeding goes, or they're going to play a team on a week where their key player is missing and they still won on the road or something like that. That may be where that 6.5 comes from.
1: We'll see, man. It's that number feels way too high, but hey, that's okay. So NFL prediction week will continue on. We'll do 2 more divisions tomorrow. We are looking at doing the AFC East and the AFC North. Thursday and Friday, we'll run through the NFC. We'll give you our Super Bowl champions as well. Quick recap here. We agreed a lot today, which is, I guess we'll find out if that's a good thing or not. We both have Kansas City going over 9.5 wins. We both have Denver over 9.5 wins. We both have the Chargers under 9.5 wins. We both have the Raiders over 5.5 wins. We both got the Texans over 9.5 wins. We both got the Jags over 8.5 wins. I have the Colts over 8.5 wins. You have them under. And then we both have the Titans at under 6.5 wins as we get ready for the NFL season to start up here in a couple of weeks.
0: Out of the 8 teams that we talked about today, the one that I would see going deepest in the playoffs obviously would be the Texans, but I'm not quite ready to give them a Super Bowl spot from the AFC just yet.
1: That's fair. So we're going head to head here on our 32 over under predictions for the season. And what I'm thinking is we get like a point for each one that we get correct. Okay. And then I think that we should have 3 locks. You can lock 3 over under predictions. If you get those right, they're worth 2 points. If you get them wrong, though, you lose a point.
0: That's fair. That makes sense.
1: 3 locks. We can do our locks on Friday.
0: Sounds good.
1: Sound good? Okay.
0: That works.
1: Sounds good. And so, let's make it interesting. Did you go to Chick-fil-A last night to get that chicken and waffle sandwich?
0: Man, I wanted to, but you know, whenever you get, especially when it's so hot out, this week, I got back to our side of town, and once I got off the interstate, I was like, I don't feel like sitting in the car anymore, especially at a Chick-fil-A drive-thru that takes about 20 minutes. Because
1: you don't have the app?
0: Because of the flow. I do have the app, but you can't order while you're driving, right?
1: Yeah, you can.
0: No, you can't.
1: I do it all the time.
0: I can't. Well, I should have because I was sitting in traffic for 465. Anyway, I was over it. I was ready to be home. I did not stop, and I didn't want to pay the extra for DoorDash to bring it to me. So I was just like, maybe another night this
1: week. Okay, all right. Because what I'm thinking is that like that's what we play for, if you like it.
0: I call it the Real Jonathan Smith Show Chick-fil-A Bowl.
1: Yeah, there you go. Seriously. The Real Jonathan Smith Show Chicken and Waffle Bowl.
0: Yeah, there you go.
1: There
0: you
1: go. Better,
0: yeah.
1: There it is. There it is.
0: Yeah.
1: All right. But if you don't like it, then we can do something else. Okay?
0: Okay. I don't know. If you win or whatnot, if we're doing chicken and waffles, right? If you win, I'll get you Chick-fil-A. Okay. And then if I win, we'll go somewhere on the east side and get some like real chicken and waffles. Like 38th and Post chicken and waffles.
1: Okay. I'm down
0: real
1: for that.
0: Deal right there.
1: I'm down for that. That sounds good. That sounds good. All right. Oh man, that's gonna be fun. All right. So tomorrow, NFL prediction week will roll on. LSU just finds themselves in the middle of all the college football controversy. And I have a lot of thoughts on it. At what point is it no longer worth it for LSU? All of this attention, potentially getting kicked out of the SEC, potentially losing this lawsuit, losing tens of millions of dollars. At what point is it just not worth it for like 2 players? I'll answer that question in 3 minutes.
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16: Hey, hey. All right. Great, great dubstep stuff there from... the music choice, it's fine. All right. LSU finding themselves in the middle of all this college football nonsense. Who needs drama from the WNBA when you have drama from college football? LSU and the SEC, they are going to court. Not really. It's the players that are going to play for LSU and the SEC that are going to, court, but essentially LSU is going to court against the SEC because court is now an extension of the football field in the world of college football. The SEC isn't playing 4 quarters anymore. They're playing 3 motions, a deposition, and a closing argument. LSU didn't hire an offensive coordinator this week. They hired a defense attorney to run their hurry-up offense to see if they can sneak a couple of more players in before the roster deadline hits. If you can win in court, then your chances of winning on the field increase. LSU is on the verge of adding some NFL dropouts to their roster, and their court case against the SEC is going to play a large role in that. Lane Kiffin, LSU head coach, as if he needs an introduction, was asked about the decision to bring NFL players to Baton Rouge. Here's what he had to say on going and adding NFL players.
1: I feel like my decision should always be made in the best interest of the players that sit in this team room, and not but for my reputation and how the decisions play in the national media or other fan bases. I've never been that way, and that could be wrong. It's probably part of my story why it is the way it is, but those players and the people that hire me always know he's constantly trying to do the best thing for them. So I struggled too, was okay, this late, even though that's what you do in the NFL, and there's an argument, these players are paid like that, and it's what happened yesterday in the NFL. New players come in and take people's spots and added to rosters. Other guys have been there working. I met with our leadership committee of our players, and I asked them, what, it's your team, what do you want to do? If these players are allowed to be added to rosters, what do you want to do? And every one of them was emphatic about they can help us win, bring them. And, you know, we understand that, you know, we have a team that's practiced together, worked together all offseason, but one of them said, hey, this is how it works at the next level, and this is how the real world works. Myself, as the head coach of football, and will football follow SEC orders? I said it earlier this morning when asked. Of course we will.
16: Lane Kiffin, LSU head coach there, talking about bringing in the NFL dropouts. He's not telling the whole truth here, which is normal Lane Kiffin stuff. Lane Kiffin talking about doing what's best for the team is like a fox offering to lock up the hen house. He's not building a culture in Baton Rouge. He's running a temp agency where he's the only guy getting a permanent contract. Every decision he makes is not about the players before himself. It is not about his team before himself. If that was the case, he'd still be at Ole Miss and would have coached in the college football playoff last year. He's looking out for himself, and I don't blame him, because everyone in college football is looking out for themselves. It's a battle royale. You're in this huge arena. All sorts of things are happening. Ultimately, you got to worry about yourself. Now, I will say he does have somewhat of a point here. These college football players are getting paid a lot of money. It's a similar model to the NFL, and NFL players get cut all the time, and new players get brought in to replace them all the time. We've seen it this week. The Indianapolis Colts cut 37 players. They then cut more after they claimed a couple of guys off waivers. That is the real world. Here's the thing. College football is not the real world. It never has been. The real world is run primarily by people making logical decisions. College football is run by passion. It's run by wealthy people giving money to their alma mater so they can be good at football, where there's no return on their investments. How much money did Mark Cuban make by donating to IU football's NIL fund? None. There's no ROI. In the real world, a person like Mark Cuban wouldn't give millions of dollars to something that has no chance of yielding a return on their investment. The other difference is in the NFL, if you get cut, you get picked up by another team. Those LSU players that are going to lose a whole year of playing time by this decision from Coach Kiffin, and look, I get it. You know, I met with our players, you know, committee or whatever. Hey, look, man, I've been a part of a players committee. Everyone just defers to whatever the head coach wants. Because what 19-year-old is going to look at Lane Kiffin and say, no, coach, I don't think we should do that. I think morally you are incorrect here. There's not a 19 or 20-year-old in the world who would do that. Okay, but here's the thing. All those guys that are going to lose opportunity, they don't, you know, theoretically get cut and then they can't be signed by some other school. That's not how it works. Enrollment is done. Classes have started. I know athletes don't go to class anymore, but you still have to be enrolled in the school to play football there. It is too late to do that for these guys that are going to lose their opportunities to play this year because these NFL dropouts are coming down. And it's not like you can redshirt those players either. With this new 5-and-5 rule, redshirting, not a thing anymore. Cutting a college player in late August isn't like an NFL roster trim. It's like pulling someone's parachute after they've already jumped out of the plane. Enrollment's closed. The door's locked. Coach Kiffin isn't just benching these kids. He's pulling the rug out while they're standing on it. And this is why LSU shouldn't be bringing in these NFL dropouts this late. I would have less of a problem with it if these guys were going to lose their spots and then have the opportunity to transfer somewhere else immediately. That's not an option afforded to them, though. They're currently just, like, sitting, waiting. Like, all right, like, am I going to get to play this year or not? Am I going to have to waste a year of my eligibility or not? This is just Lane Kiffin doing what Lane Kiffin does. He's putting his lack of integrity on display for the whole college football world to see once again. I like what Texas head coach Steve Sarkisian had to say about bringing NFL players to college football. Here is the Texas head coach on bringing these NFL players back.
6: These players on all of our rosters, not just ours, have been working for 9 months for this moment on Saturday, which then will lead into the next 5 to 6 months. The fact that somebody out there is going to take a player on off of an NFL roster and tell somebody who's been doing it for 9 months, go kick rocks, that doesn't sit well with me. I think that's wrong. That morally is wrong. So I think our presidents, ADs, and chancellors got it right, and we'll support it, and we'll fall in line.
16: Coach Stark right there talking about it, talking about the idea of bringing these NFL players back. And the players in camps right now getting ready for week one that know that they're eligible to play have worked their tails off all summer. If I was a head coach, I would personally have a problem with pulling that opportunity away from those players. But if you're Lane Kiffin, if you win and no one in Baton Rouge is going to care. The interesting piece in all this is that LSU might just be forced to care. The SEC is talking about boycotting their games. They're talking about kicking them out of the SEC. It's all nuts. It's all just pure insanity. Here is lawyer Tom Mars on the court case between the SEC and the players trying to play at LSU that is being tried on Thursday.
14: SEC is going to win this case. I don't think there's any question about it. The judge in the Baton Rouge case is going to be under immense political pressure to rule in favor of the plaintiffs. There's no doubt about that. But that's not necessarily going to be true at the next level, the Louisiana Court of Appeals. Why? Because they're elected to 10-year terms, whereas district judges are elected to 6-year terms. And appellate judges, whether they're in Louisiana or Montana or Arkansas, they are different than district judges. They are obsessed about the law, following the law. And they know that, in this case, the people of Louisiana expect them to apply the evidence and the law. And there's one other thing that's unique about Louisiana courts. The Court of Appeals in Louisiana can review the facts, the evidence, the facts in the record and the law, whereas in almost every other state, the Court of Appeals has to give great deference to the trial judge's findings of fact. Not so in Louisiana.
16: Tom Mars, lawyer right there, talking about the upcoming court case between the LSU NFL dropouts and the SEC. And if we've seen anything in the courts, is that everything seems to lean the player's way. So there's a chance that Tom Mars is incorrect here. But here's my thing. Someone at LSU certainly has to be calculating that losing this is a very real possibility. And if they do lose, it could cost the school tens of millions of dollars and a long suspension for their $13 million head coach. All of that for just like three extra players that LSU doesn't even need. They've got one of the best rosters in the country. Is it really worth it? I don't think that it is. But Coach Kiffin and LSU clearly disagree. We're going to learn a lot about what college football is going to look like in the coming days. In terms of these NFL players being able to return, we should hopefully get a court ruling on Thursday or Friday as to whether or not those NFL players are deemed eligible or not. If I had to put my money on it, not being a lawyer, not knowing any of the ins and outs about this kind of stuff, I would assume that the players win, because the players always seem to win when it comes to these kinds of court cases. So I hope that they lose. I hope that, you know, the courts finally do something right and they disallow professional athletes from returning to college football. But we'll see. The judiciary system has been, never thought I'd be talking about that on a sports show about college football, but this is what modern college sports are.
17: This is a sticky situation, man.
16: It is.
17: There's a lot going on that we cannot see in the forefront. There's a lot of stuff happening behind the scenes for sure.
16: Yeah, it's fascinating. And again, it happened, like, this is going to happen, you know what, on the day that week one starts. We have games on Thursday night between some like Power Four schools. For example, Colorado plays Georgia Tech on Thursday. Can't wait for that game. That game's going to be awesome. Okay, so, and I'm sure that, you know, Georgia Tech and Colorado have guys that they've looked into maybe trying to bring back, and, you know, they're not going to know until, like, day of whether or not those guys can play. For LSU, they play on, I think they play Sunday night. I can't remember if they play on Saturday or Sunday. I think they're Saturday. Yeah. Saturday night at 7:30. And so it's just, I find it all fascinating. I'm so intrigued to see where all of this stuff kind of falls. And again, I hope that the players lose. I hope that they keep college sports for college players, not for guys that played NFL football in the preseason. But we'll see what they decide to do. We'll see. So, and I haven't seen any update on this. I don't know if Kellen Wyatt or Stephen Daly can play for Indiana or not, because I know that they could and then they couldn't. They're not a part of this case because they're not former NFL players. So we're still waiting on a ruling on that as well. One way or the other, Indiana going to be pretty good at football this next season. We got a bunch of games on Saturday. Can't wait. Should be a lot of fun. It'll also be a lot of fun when Jake Arthur joins us at 2:00. We'll talk Chris Ballard and this Colts 53-man roster. But first, Chris has your sports update.
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17: IU will unveil the official signage commemorating the 2025 National Championship during pregame festivities ahead of the kickoff against North Texas on Saturday. Officials have also announced that concessions at Memorial Stadium have been upgraded with 42 additional points of sale around the stadium to help improve the traffic flow, as well as the addition of 38 new portable restrooms around the concourse. Let's go, Memorial Stadium. The Bengals have signed offensive tackle Blake Freeland to the practice squad. Freeland played for the Colts. He was actually a fourth-round pick in 2023 out of BYU. He played 25 games with the Colts during the 23-24 seasons, but spent all of last year on the reserve injured list due to a leg injury. So thanks for your contributions, Blake Freeland. That's what's trending this hour. More of The Real Jonathan Smith Show, and Jake Arthur joins in 4 minutes on Indy Sports Ticket 1430.
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31: On this September 1st in 1989, baseball commissioner Bart Giamatti died of a heart attack. Just 8 days earlier, Giamatti had permanently banned Pete Rose for life from baseball. Giamatti said Pete could reapply after 1 year, but Giamatti's comments on the day of Pete's banishment left no doubt that Giamatti thought Rose had bet on the game. Wanting to uphold Giamatti's decision, and believing that the stress of the investigation had contributed to his friend's early death, Giamatti's successor, Faye Vincent, would not consider reinstatement, and the ban has been upheld by every commissioner since. To this day, Rose remains on the suspended list, complicated in part because of Giamatti's death this September 1st, 1989, this date in Reds baseball.
30: This date in Reds baseball is brought to you by the Cincinnati Reds Hall of Fame and Museum, presented by Dinsmore. 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
16: Hour number three of the Real Jonathan Smith Show getting underway. What a show. Covered a lot of ground. NFL Prediction Week, LSU football, a little bit of Chris Ballard and some of the stuff that he said earlier today. We got Jake Arthur from Locked On Colts and ColtsRoundtable.io joining us to talk more Indianapolis Colts. Jake, how was practice today? How was the press conference? How was all that?
33: Well, practice, it's non-regular season mode, so we really only get to see stretching and the positional work. So pretty, I would say, non-eventful. Just really checking who's in, who's out at this point.
16: Okay, fair enough. You weren't like, your breath wasn't taken away by the flexibility of Daniel Jones or anything like that?
33: Nah, man. See, I've been seeing that all summer. But at the same time, it's good to see, like, Tyler Warren was back. Josh Downs was back. Some of the guys that have been missing time lately, especially on the offensive side, those guys are back. So that's good.
16: That is good. That is good to see. What was your biggest takeaway from Chris Ballard's press conference this morning?
33: I think we're all seeing something different from him in terms of the confidence in the depth of the roster. He said, you know, he feels good about the defensive front, the edge rush room, which I don't think there's any of us out here that do.
16: Yes.
33: That was a little interesting. I thought it was important to note that he said Anthony Richardson wasn't going anywhere and that he was going to be a Colt this year. It sounds like he didn't rule out any, like, you know, any dire situations or anything, but their plan, obviously, it sounds like for them to not trade him. A couple main points, but otherwise just a little bit of window dressing from him, as you would expect.
16: Yeah, it's Chris Ballard. You know, he's going to do his thing. We've only seen it for the last 10 years. I thought that the Anthony Richardson thing, I don't want to say surprising, but I'm not surprised at all that they've decided to keep him. I would assume, and I love your thoughts on this, I would assume that if we get to like week 7 and an opposing team has their starting quarterback go down and they call about Anthony Richardson and they offer a third-ish round pick that they would move him, what do you kind of think of just that potential scenario playing out this year?
33: Yeah, I mean, if a team is offering something like that, I would think the Colts would have to take that. Only because comparable trades, like of former first-round quarterbacks who have flamed out within their rookie contract, those guys, I

0: team comes calling the Colts and is like, hey, we'll send you a third for Anthony, I would think they have to do it, especially if they already have, like, Riley Leonard. Like, I don't think they are in love with the idea of that, but at the same time, they feel they have three capable quarterbacks on the roster. I mean, my theory with the Richardson thing is just, like, they haven't received any worthwhile trade offers. There's probably still some concern from teams out there about, you know, maybe the health of Richardson and all that. But also, maybe he's won the QB2 job. So they know he's going to be their backup. Just, again, my theory. They plan to make him the backup. And without enough interest across the league, you're like, well, yeah, of course we're not getting rid of him right now.
1: Yeah, if he's not the backup, I'll be stunned. I mean,
0: if he hasn't won the backup job, then I think that's very, very damning on him. Like, it's one thing to lose the starting job in a quarterback battle with a guy like Jones, who just really meshes well with Steichen, but then to not be able to beat Riley Leonard either, who didn't really look good this summer and is going into his second year after being a sixth-round pick. Like, that's not good.
1: It's not. It's not at all. And, you know, I'm assuming we'll hear Coach Steichen make that announcement at some point here this week or next. Again, joined by Jake Arthur from Locked On Colts. You can follow him on X at Jake Arthur NFL. I'm assuming he was also asked about only having 8 offensive linemen, which is abnormal for him. What did he say about the swing tackle position?
0: Yeah, a couple times he mentioned that basically we should expect there to be some movement going on over the next couple weeks before the season begins. He was asked about that, you know, like Luke Tenuta on paper kind of being the swing tackle, but then they released him and put him on the practice squad, which kind of makes Matt Gonzalez the de facto swing tackle. But he basically said, you know, there's a lot of that we're going to be working through the next week or so. So they're not done roster churning, I'm pretty sure. I would expect to see, I don't know how many moves. I don't want to say a handful. I would think they should, because there's some pretty thin spots on the roster. But they're not done making roster moves before the season begins.
1: Yeah, that's kind of what it feels like. I'm kind of expecting for Tenuta to get called up to the main roster here at some point, and they'll probably send someone else back down to the practice squad. Just because the idea of Chris Ballard only having 8 offensive linemen just feels incorrect after what we've seen from him for the last, you know, five years or so. I think the other big decision on the roster cut down was the decision to cut Colby Wooden. And I know part of why they traded Zaire Franklin was because they just wanted the linebacker room to look different. I know it freed up some cap space and things as well. But, you know, I know Chris Ballard said that Tim Smith, which is true, and Tillery played better than Colby Wooden. I don't think Tillery played better than Colby Wooden. Were you surprised that the Colts cut Wooden, and what did you make of Ballard's explanation as to why?
0: Yeah, I think Wooden was the most surprising cut to me, not only because they traded for him, but that I just thought he was going to be a much bigger part of their plans this year than apparently he was. I figured that he was going to be regularly rotating with DeForest Buckner, and since all of their three techs are going into contract years, that if Buckner doesn't come back next year, that Wooden would perhaps be the next starting three tech. I mean, it's not crazy to think that. Like, he was Green Bay starting nose tackle last year, playing out of position, and the Colts were really optimistic about what they were going to get in him. And, you know, they thought, we're going to put him back at three tech where he belongs, and he's going to be really good for us. Now, did he have an awesome summer? No, but I don't think he had a bad one. I was really eager to see what he looked like in the regular season. I thought he was going to look pretty good, at least comparable to what, like, Neville Gallimore gave them last year. But for their reasoning to be that Jerry Tillery outplayed him, that kind of blew me away. Now, Tim Smith, I did think flashed as much as any defensive tackle on the roster, not named basically DeForest Buckner, Grover Stewart, or Adetamiwa Adebare. So, like, I'm actually really encouraged that Tim Smith made the roster, because we've seen real growth from him. But for Tillery to make it over Wooden, that it did not.

0: make sense to me. I thought Tillery was a liability on the field. And again, not that Wooden was some world beater or anything, but like you can justify Wooden much more than you can Tillery, in my opinion. I think there's more of a plan for the present and the future if you're considering Wooden. But like Tillery's kind of past his prime, and the Colts went and signed two defensive tackles from the Chiefs last year who graded as the worst defenders on the Chiefs' entire roster last year, and Derek Nnadi and Jerry Tillery. So I don't know. I wasn't expecting much good from Tillery, and that's basically what we saw this summer.
1: Yeah, and the thing that surprised me about it is, so if I'm looking at this right, they've got 3-1 techs, and they have 2-3 techs at the defensive tackle spots. I think I'd rather have an extra 3 tech because your starting 3 tech, DeForest Buckner, is coming off of neck surgery. So, I mean, what is the likelihood that DeForest Buckner just looks way better than what they expected to this point?
0: Yeah, I think they are putting a lot of eggs in that basket, and it's probably not something I would do. Like you said, I'd rather be prepared for if Buckner doesn't hold up throughout the year. But I think part of their rationale is that they've got some guys that can play all across the line. Like Michael Clemens and Caden Curry are both capable of playing the edge and 3-tech. Now, you don't want to put them at 3-tech like full-time. It's more of a rotational thing, just capitalizing on matchups and trying to get like your fastest pass rushers out there. But I think that is really their rationale. And it's something we're seeing kind of across the roster. They're betting on the health of a lot of guys who really haven't been healthy lately. Daniel Jones, DeForest Buckner, Alec Pierce, obviously. Like they're just kind of really relying on some guys to stay healthy that don't always do that. So it's when you look across the roster, that's really not much of a surprise.
1: Yeah, it's, you know, but look, when it's a 53-man roster, you got to bet on someone staying healthy. So we'll see how it goes up front. The defensive line still worries me. We've talked about it for the last 7 months now. We don't have to talk about it anymore. I was also kind of, or I don't know about surprised, but DJ Giddens making the roster over Ulysses Bentley was something I took note of. You know, I know Giddens was hurt through a lot of camp and things, but I don't know. I thought Bentley looked good. The image of Giddens completely whiffing on that pass block for Riley Leonard, where he throws that horrendous interception, just like plays on repeat in my head whenever I think about Giddens. Were you surprised that he made the roster over Bentley?
0: Now, I also think that Bentley should have made it, but I'm not surprised that's the decision they made, only because I kind of figured with the injury, they were going to give him a little bit of grace and show him some patience, which is interesting because they didn't really do that necessarily for everybody. And I thought Bentley clearly outplayed Giddens. And I just think Bentley fits better into them creating like a fully cohesive backfield, you know? So like Jonathan Taylor is going to dominate the snaps if he's healthy, right? Like that's the plan. But if you need someone to be complementary pieces, well, Seth McGowan is a physical, like decisive north-south runner who can pass protect and he can catch the ball. And so then you're looking at Ulysses Bentley, who's can be pretty explosive, and he's really good catching the ball as well. So that kind of makes up a whole running back group. And, I mean, with Giddens, he's not good in pass protection. He doesn't play special teams, really. And, I mean, the big issue with him early in camp was dropping passes. So it's like, what are we doing here? I don't quite understand it, and I think Giddens is really only – serviceable to them if Jonathan Taylor gets hurt, because I just think he's like a methodical runner where you have to give him the ball like 12 or 15 times to really get production out of him. He's not like an instant impact guy. Like McGowan, it's 3rd and 2, you need the 2 yards, he's going to get it. You need pass protection, you need a catch, you know, same with Bentley. You need a catch quickly to convert 4th and 1, he can do that. But with Giddens, you have to make more reservations for his role. You know what I mean? So I thought it would have made a lot more sense to bring Bentley on.
1: That's how I felt about it. It's probably a thing, though, where they felt like Bentley would clear waivers, whereas Giddens may not have, right?
0: Yeah.
1: So it's an interesting thing. You know, this is, you know, it's interesting. Talking about the bottom of the roster, but I did like the claiming Gushikin, I think I'm saying that correctly, off waivers from Philly. Just a freak athlete. You know, we know that Chris Ballard likes his kind of toolsy athletes. What did you make of that signing?
0: Yeah, I thought that one was pretty interesting. I started paying attention to him before the draft because the Colts had shown interest and they had worked him out. So like you said, he's undersized, but a really good athlete. I don't know that he's really going to contribute much on defense, but both in college at Ole Miss and with the Eagles this preseason, they used him everywhere, at free safety, in the box, in the slot at the nickel corner. So I think that's what the Colts are going to do with him. They designated him as a corner, so I think nickel is really where you might see him a little bit. But special teams more than anything. He played some gunner for the Eagles this preseason. So it kind of really seems to me like he's a direct replacement for Cam Taylor-Britt in week one because they do a lot of the same things. But I don't know what his role is beyond that other than just playing somewhere on special teams.
1: Yeah, but I mean, the thing that I like about him is like he's clearly a depth piece. Like you said, you could see him in a Cam Taylor-Britt role for week one when he's suspended. I just like that he can do a lot of things. I feel like, you know, when you've only got 53 guys on your roster for 22 spots, having players like him who can, like, you know, if you need him to play safety, he can. If you need him to play slot corner, he can. I'm sure that the flexibility that he gives you, I would assume that that's part of why the Colts were willing to go out and claim him.
0: Oh, yeah, without a doubt. And that's the kind of player that Lou Anarumo really likes to have. Like, he doesn't want to have a free safety and a strong safety. He wants to have two starting safeties. He wants to have guys out there that can do everything. And he kind of really fits what they do at safety because, like, Cam Bynum, A.J. Halsey, and Jonathan Owens, all three of those guys can play free safety, strong safety, or the nickel. And Gushikin has a ton of experience doing all three of those things as well. So I think he really fits what they're looking for there.
1: All right, last thing for you, Jake, and I'll let you go. So I feel like so much of the offseason has just been about the things about this roster that we don't like. It's a lot of like, what does the edge room look like and all those things. But what do you like about this Colts roster? What about it is exciting you about week one and the rest of the season?
0: Yeah, I mean, I know what you mean. It is kind of easier to talk about. Like, it's pretty easy to see, like, the pitfalls on the roster. But generally, I am optimistic because we do kind of have to assume health for now until it's not there. But when healthy, I think this is a pretty good-looking team. Like, offensively, I really like it. You know, Daniel Jones showed that he can be awesome when he's healthy. Alec Pierce as well. I'm excited to see him take another step. Tyler Warren, there's nothing bad about that guy. Josh Downs in an expanded role. Keenan Allen, I think, has still got something to him. And then obviously Jonathan Taylor is like a top three running back. So yeah. I think as far as everyone's healthy, that offense is going to be awesome. And then kind of similar with defense, like DeForest Buckner, when he was on the field, looked pretty good this summer. Dare I say he looks like DeForest Buckner. Sauce Gardner is a force multiplier out there. And then Cam Bynum is one of the best ball hawks in the league. So I think there's a lot to like about the defense, again, when healthy. I think it's when, you know, some guys perhaps start to drop or start to miss games and, you know, get high ankle sprains and be out like 3-4 weeks and stuff that we might have to start moaning and groaning a little bit. But right now, I am pretty optimistic because I think in most spots they have some pretty good players.
1: They do. And, you know, to your point on the depth concerns, is there a team in the NFL that's not concerned about their depth?
0: Right. So, like, most teams in the NFL don't have, like, great depth everywhere. they have, like, some of them have really good depth in key areas. Like, you look at Seattle. Like, Seattle last year didn't have any dominant pass rushers, but they had a bunch of decent ones. And, like, the Eagles, that last time they won the Super Bowl, had, like, a dominant defensive line because they were incredibly deep there. They were top-heavy, and they had good rushers in the second and third wave. So, same with their offensive line. Like, if you're really deep in a couple key areas, then you can be a really, really good team. It's where you're not necessarily deep in any important positions that can kind of get you.
1: Yeah, and that's really where I think a lot of the depth concerns are. So it's almost here. We're gonna see how good this team is. I'm kind of we're doing a bunch of predictions this week. This Colts team just kind of feels like every other one, 9-8. Maybe 10-7 in a road playoff game. That's, you know, that's probably right. No,
0: or even that would be something, man. I mean, it's been 5 years since they even had that road playoff game.
1: Yeah, it has been. It's been forever. So hopefully it happens. We will see. To your point, that there is a lot to like. You just have to hope that the injury bug doesn't bite. What are you working on right now? What are you writing? What are you podding about?
0: Well, right now, Zach and I are kind of putting a bow on analyzing the roster. Just, you know, looking at now that they've got the practice squad put together as well. It's just very interesting how the Colts construct things because they do view the practice squad as an extension of the roster. Like, it's genuinely like bonus roster spots to them because they'll call these useful guys up a few times throughout the year. So just kind of analyzing a lot of that stuff. Trying to put unique spins on it, I guess you could say. And then obviously today we'll focus on mostly what Chris Ballard had to say.
1: Can't wait to hear Zach's thoughts on Tillery being better than Wooden.
0: Oh, my God, yeah. we'll probably have to have a whole segment just based on that.
1: Oh, absolutely. He may just talk for 10 straight minutes when that happens, man. He's just going to go. So, all right,
0: Jake. Stay silent.
1: All right, Jake. Thanks for your time, man.
0: Of course. Have a good one.
1: You too. See ya. That is Jake Arthur. Does a great job covering the Indianapolis Colts. You can listen to him on Locked On Colts. You can also read him at ColtsRoundtable.io. We have an announcement.
2: We do.
1: We do have an announcement, and we will announce it in 3 minutes.
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1: Next week, starting on Tuesday. It's going to be a little bit of a shift around here on the station, and I'm excited about it. I know Chris is excited about it as well, and I will let him take over from here because it is his news way more than it is my news.
15: I am blessed, man, but you're a big part of this. A lot of your listeners are, you know, came from Dan's show. I've been around for a while. You've been around for a while, but I'm happy to announce that after so many months and hard work and like some repetitions here at Indy Sports Ticket 1430. 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
1: Hey-o.
15: There you go. What do you think?
1: You get way cooler music than me. That's sick.
15: So it's officially awesome. Officially official. The tailgate with Chris White starts next Tuesday from 11 to noon. This will be right before Jonathan's show. As Jonathan's show, I kind of proposed as like the main event, right? What do you do before a main event or a game? You tailgate a little bit, and that's what we're going to be doing on my show from 11 to noon. And then Jonathan will come in and do the Real Jonathan Smith show from noon to 3, and I will continue to be a part of that as your producer as well. So there we go.
1: That's awesome. Proud of you, dude. It's going to be great. We got guests lined up. It's going to be awesome.
15: It's going to be interesting.
1: So,
15: but we're going to have a good time.
1: Hey, man. That's
15: and,
1: the goal, dude.
15: We're going to have fun. So everybody tune in starting next Tuesday. This will be Monday through Friday from 11 to noon right here on your favorite sports station.
1: There you go. And he'll have, you know, a ton of Colts stuff. I'm sure he'll have some IU football and things as well as the year goes on. And speaking of the Indianapolis Colts, Chris Ballard met with the media today. Colts made a claim on waiver wires yesterday for Kapina Gushikin. He is a defensive back who's going to provide some depth for the Indianapolis Colts. That is not the interesting thing about the move. They waived Luke Tenuta in order to be able to add him. This is interesting because the Colts only have two tackles on the roster. They're starters, Bernard Raimann and Jalen Travis. There is no backup offensive tackle. Chris Ballard is also a guy who likes to carry 9 offensive linemen on the roster. Colts only have 8 right now. Matt Gonsalves is a guy who's played tackle before, but they moved him to guard for a reason. They could kick him out there for a bit if they needed to, but I think they would rather have him play guard. Here is Colts general manager Chris Ballard on the plan at swing tackle.
14: I think you'll see as we move forward with the roster over the next week, that'll work itself out. We have some guys we really like. One, Gonsalves unequivocally can do it, okay? He's done it before. And two, we really like where Farmer's heading, all right? He's heading in an upward trajectory that we really like. And then we have a couple other guys that we think have done really well that are on the practice squad that we think can help us also.
1: Chris Ballard right there on the plan at swing tackle. They got some guys on the practice squad that they like. Luke Tenuta. There's options out there for them as well. And if they do go with this route of just having Matt Gonsalves be the swing tackle, I think that the Colts should be comfortable with that, comfortable with the idea of Jalen Farmer stepping in to fill that role at right guard. It's still not a comforting thing, though. There's just not a lot of depth along the offensive line, which is abnormal for a Chris Ballard Colts team. I'm expecting for the Colts to go find a swing tackle somewhere. Maybe they claim him off waivers. Maybe they sign former Lions tackle Taylor Decker. There are players available. I'm sure Chris Ballard is going to make an effort to go and grab one of them. Another backup that's going to be rather important this year is Anthony Richardson. Anthony Richardson not going anywhere. He is going to be an Indianapolis Colt. Here is Chris Ballard on Anthony Richardson remaining in Indy.
14: He'll be an Indianapolis Colt this year.
16: What importance do you think he can bring to this team? What value do you think he can offer this team?
14: I've kind of said this all. I mean, I've been pretty consistent with Anthony. You know, why we forget how young he is sometimes. But I'm really proud of his growth. Bless you. Really proud of his growth. I thought there was a little bit of a rough start against New England, you know, with the turnovers. But then I thought the 2 minute against, there's two times in camp that I said, okay, he's starting to really show some poise. So the 2 minute against New England, remember we're backed up. I think it was 38 seconds left on the clock, gets us in field goal range to give us a chance to get points. And then during the Atlanta scrimmage, he had a tremendous 2 minute also. So it's been fun to watch Anthony's growth.
1: Chris Ballard right there talking about Anthony Richardson being a Colt this year and the growth that we've seen from him. Nice.
15: You knew it was coming.
1: Yeah. Did I? Oh, man. All right. Are you going to keep the bell going on your show? What's happening there with that?
15: Yeah. Well,
1: you don't have to. It's your show. You get to kind of do your own traditions and things.
15: I think if I was to ring the bell on my show, people would probably get tired of it real quick. So we're probably just going to save it for your show because it's funnier.
1: Sounds good.
15: And we won't have nobody in here to laugh at it with me. Like, it's not as fun.
1: That's fair. That's
15: you know
1: true.
15: What I mean?
1: Yeah. No, I get it. Do I just need to come in early?
15: Yeah.
1: And just sit over here with this bell?
15: Yes. Or let me borrow that one.
1: There you go. Okay. Anyway, Chris Ballard saying there that Anthony Richardson is going to be a Colt this year. It makes sense. The Colts need a backup quarterback. Daniel Jones probably going to miss 4-ish games this year. And if it's Riley Leonard in those 4 games, you can just chalk up 4 losses for the Indianapolis Colts right now because that dude cannot play. No way around it. Okay, the Colts need a backup. Anthony Richardson was clearly the better player during the preseason, during training camp. Chris Ballard outlining it there, talking about the 2 minute drives, you know, in a joint practice against Atlanta, the 2 minute drive against New England. I talked about it. My favorite play that he made against the Lions on Saturday was a play where the Lions showed blitz. He motions the tight end in, has him stand in to block, so he's got 6 guys blocking. Snaps the football. It's a horrific snap. He has to pick it up off the turf, calmly sets his feet, fires a bullet for an out route. Those are things we would not have seen from him a couple of years ago. The guy is clearly improved. He is clearly the second best quarterback on this roster. I think he is clearly a backup that is capable of winning a game or two. This makes sense. The Colts need a backup. They probably didn't get an offer that they liked in order to be able to move him, because I'm sure if they'd been offered a third or a fourth round pick, then they would have moved him, but they weren't offered that. So instead, they're going to hold on to him. Don't blame him at all. What's up, Chris?
15: The Colts have made a transaction that you may want to know about. The Colts have signed running back Davon Booth, or is it Devon Booth? D-A-V-O-N Booth, and guard Reed Holsky to the practice squad. But they have released running back Ulysses Bentley IV from the practice squad. I am sorry, Jonathan.
1: What a bummer.
15: Yeah, I know you'd like that name, but yeah. was he actually
1: it's
15: good,
1: It's an elite
15: though?
1: Name, huh?
15: Was he actually good, though? He was good, right?
1: Ulysses Bentley IV? Yeah, he's a good player.
15: You were talking with Jake about how he was good.
1: Dude, I had him. We did Top 10 Tuesday earlier today, and I had him as a guy who was probably going to play a couple of downs for the Colts this year when guys got hurt. Played a game for the Colts last year as well. So, surprising stuff there.
15: Yeah, jeez. Just practice squad moves. Davon Booth and Reed Holsky both coming to the Colts practice squad.
1: Reed Holsky is an offensive guard, for those who don't know ball.
15: The important thing is that he knows ball, though.
1: What was the bell for?
15: For knowing ball.
1: Oh, right? Okay, yeah, I guess. Right. Yeah, yeah, yeah.
15: I don't know, maybe a reach. That's okay.
1: You just...
15: yeah, reaching for balls, that's what's happening.
1: All right, there we go. Okay. Anyway, so, okay. Couple of moves there to the practice squad. It'll, you know, we probably won't see those guys. We'll see how it all pans out, though. Chris Ballard was asked a lot of questions about Keenan Allen, and I thought he gave a great answer on why there hasn't really been any punishment, why they didn't release him, and I'll play that audio for you in 3 minutes.
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1: I'm married because I'm incredibly sexy.
15: Is that why?
1: Yes.
15: That's why.
1: That's why.
15: I did not know that.
1: Not because someone, I needed someone to listen to me talk. That's what I have you for.
15: Yeah.
1: You know, that's what the radio show is for.
15: Fair enough. I like this music. That music for that one was good.
1: That's some real rocking stuff. I made more music for the show. I need to put it in the computer, though.
15: Okay.
1: Tomorrow, I need to do that because it's sick. I freaking love it.
15: Was that rejoin right there? Was that Amelia's idea?
1: No.
15: Like, that would be awesome. Idea. We should let Amelia make some of your rejoins.
1: And yeah, a rejoin.
15: If we want the real Jonathan Smith, we should talk to Amelia.
1: Yeah. If Jonathan was as good at picking up his dirty laundry as he was a radio show, our house would be spotless.
15: That
1: you know?
15: Sounds accurate. That sounds like it could be accurate. Yeah.
1: You know?
15: Sure.
1: I will say, my wife's awesome. We've got Keenan Allen audio. We'll get to it here in a second. I have to shout out my wife. So, Chris, you're a video game guy.
15: Yeah.
1: Is there anything more frustrating than playing Madden and you're winning and it's the third quarter and then you lag out of the game? Is there anything more annoying than that?
15: It's pretty frustrating.
1: It's pretty frustrating.
15: It's almost like trading for Colby Wooden and then just letting him go.
1: Yeah, seriously.
15: It's like, that's the equivalent.
1: Yeah. It's unacceptable. So, I've started playing 2K27. Game's a lot of fun. My brother-in-law, he gets it every year, plays way too much, okay? And he texted me the other night, said, "Hey, Jonathan, do you want to hop on?" I say, "Yes." So we're playing. The number of times we would get to, like, the fourth quarter, and I would lag out. It was so frustrating. So yesterday, I text my wife and I say, "Hey, I want to buy something, but I want to buy something. I'm willing to bribe you to get it." Okay, so she calls me. "What do you want to buy?" I bought a 100-foot long Ethernet cable that runs across the floor of my house from our router in our living room to the opposite corner of our apartment where my Xbox is plugged in.
15: That's dedication right there.
1: So I don't lag out of any more games.
15: The fact that you weren't... The first thing you should have said or could have said is, like, we rearranged my apartment to where my TV is now closer to our router. See, but you decided to go the extra mile and buy a 100-foot cable.
1: I was gonna move the router. But, you know, the modem has to plug into the... gosh dang it. It's got a name.
15: Yeah, like where the phone cable connection thing is on the wall. Yeah. Something like that. Or the cable box, yeah.
1: What is it called here? It's gonna bother me. Anyway, so I was gonna move our modem and router into the room that the Xbox is in. The problem is that the outlet that the modem plugs into isn't turned on.
15: I see.
1: And so you can't pull internet connection from it.
15: Got it.
1: So, and also, I like having the router by the TV. That way on Sundays, I'm not buffering while watching football.
15: Makes sense.
1: Right?
15: Sure.
1: And so we've come to this agreement. You know, she's like, we're not just going to have this gray cable laying in the middle of the floor all the time. So whenever I'm not playing, I have to unplug it and like wind it up and put it like away in the corner. It's worth it though, man.
15: Yeah. Well, yeah, I'm not going to doubt that.
1: I played a game last night. If I had lagged out of it, I'd have been really upset. I had 50 points and 11 rebounds. Like just just dominated this game.
15: I think it's hilarious that you rolled up every time you're done and you have to pull it out like a fireman getting ready to go fight a fire like a hose.
1: Pull it out like it's something else, too.
15: Right?
1: I was going to say, that's a bell. That's a bell if I've ever heard one.
15: That sounds accurate, though, and I know exactly what you're talking about, too, man, because back in the day I had roommates and they would play Madden. They would be super dedicated and passionate about it, and anybody who even breathed in the direction of where the router was, you couldn't even be in the same room. Like, hey, I'm in the middle of the game. We threw some rugs over the cable. Yeah, I know exactly what you're talking about. And that kind of dedication is important when you're playing somebody online.
1: It is.
15: And you don't want to lose your stats.
1: You start lagging out. It's like, what a bummer.
15: That's hilarious.
1: Oh, man. That's so funny. All right. Anyway, Keenan Allen, not funny, got arrested, not good. Here is Chris Ballard on giving Keenan Allen a second chance.
15: What a segue.
1: Yeah.
14: I think every player, it's all an individual case. I think every player is an individual case of how you handle things. Like I said, good people make mistakes, man. It happens. They make mistakes. We want to freaking kill people, then they make, you know, one mistake in a 14-year career, yes. But, like, give people grace. One of the problems we have right now, we don't give anybody grace. I think over time, he understands this. I think over time, he will prove to y'all in this city of who he is. And I think he'll do that in a short amount of time.
1: Chris Ballard right there, standing up for his guy, Keenan Allen. And I'm with him. Keenan Allen's been in the league for 14 years. Hadn't done anything wrong until the other night. When you're in the league for 14 years and you do one thing wrong after being a proven veteran, a guy who was top five all time in the history of the NFL in receptions, you get a second chance. What helps with that is that he's playing for a regime that is trying to keep their jobs. You know, if this was year one of Ballard and Steichen, maybe they take this super moral stance and get rid of him. But it's not. It's year four of Steichen, who hasn't made the playoffs here. It's year 10 of Chris Ballard, who hasn't made the playoffs in 6 years. There's like he would have had to murder somebody for him to not get another chance. Sorry if that's a bit much, but that's just the reality of it. And here's the thing. If I ran an NFL franchise and a guy got in trouble, I would never cut them. So, well, Jonathan, why is that? Terrion Arnold was playing with the Detroit Lions. He was arrested for armed robbery and kidnapping. I believe both of those things are felonies. The Lions had to release him because you can't have a guy on your team who got arrested for armed robbery and kidnapping. He's now going to start week one for the Seattle Seahawks. If the Seahawks can sign a guy who got arrested for armed robbery and kidnapping, the Colts can keep Keenan Allen because he was drunk sitting in the driver's seat of his car. Not a big deal. Not the end of the world at all in any way, shape, or form. It's not a big deal. Keenan Allen is going to play week one, and he's probably going to convert a couple of important first downs. And when that happens, you and I are no longer going to care about the fact that he got arrested. Okay? Because that is the way that this works. Okay? If the Colts suck and if Keenan Allen's out here dropping passes, you'll probably bring up the OWI to your friends and things. Say, we should have cut him after the OWI, Ashton Doolin, just as good as Keenan Allen or something. You'll say something like that. But as soon as he starts converting first downs and has 7 receptions for 75 yards and a win over Baltimore, you're not going to care anymore. That's just the reality of sports, just like how Seattle Seahawks fans aren't going to care about Terrion Arnold's you know, criminal history if he comes up with a big time interception late. Colts are fine to keep Keenan Allen. This isn't Brandon Ayuk, you know, who's constantly doing something crazy. This is Keenan Allen, a 14-year veteran who, for the vast majority of his career, hasn't done anything wrong.
15: Yeah, they were talking deeper in that press conference with Ballard, and they had asked him what kind of punishment, or if there were any, like, in-house punishment. And we probably won't hear about it, but I would imagine with somebody like Keenan Allen, it's probably just a smack on the hand or just stand in the corner for 5 minutes. Yeah.
1: Or something.
15: It's something very minimal, and it's probably already happened, and we're not going to hear anything about it.
1: Yeah, I don't think that they did anything. I wouldn't do anything. I just thought, look, dude, don't be stupid again. And that would be the end of it.
15: If you were the owner, is that what you would do? Just kind of roll up a newspaper, hit him on the head once, and be like, no, bad Keenan Allen.
1: No.
15: Go sit in a corner.
1: I think I'd do that.
15: You're in time.
1: I think I'd just say, Keenan, what are we doing, man?
15: Fair enough.
1: You're smarter than that. It's 1 a.m., dude. Go to bed. Seriously. Come on now.
15: Could have been a lot worse. I mean, he wasn't even driving anywhere. He was just sitting. And,
1: seriously.
15: Yeah. So,
1: but, you know, you can't sit in your car and intoxicated. But, you know, a lot of people don't know that.
15: Don't tell Tony Romo that.
1: Dude, Tony Romo. In trouble.
15: Yeah.
1: Yeah, we got an update on him earlier today. Where'd it go here? I had it, and then I lost it. It's not good.
15: So he basically pleaded no contest in court today, and his license has been suspended for 6 months. But
1: isn't he a first time offender?
15: He is still listed as a CBS analyst, so it looks like he hasn't lost his job. As far as offenses go, I don't think he's had a prior record before this.
1: Yeah, I am unfamiliar with the rules and punishments of a DUI. Is it normal for them to suspend your license for 6 months after your first offense?
15: I think it depends on the severity of it.
1: Probably. That's true.
15: Well, I think there's at least, you know, there's some points going on. His license and Keenan Allen's as well, as far as a driving record, there's going to be something on there or some kind of restriction or something of that matter. Yeah. Maybe some kind of, well, they were talking about, you know, a probation towards the end of the season. They'll have to, you know, check in and get, you know, those tests or whatever. Just kind of check in, check your alcohol level, whatever. I don't know. I've never been arrested for that.
1: Oh, we got a caller. They may have the answer. Yeah, I've never been arrested for it either. Don't plan on getting arrested for it anytime soon either. It's an interesting thing. Buzzard with the conspiracy theory of a lifetime yesterday, saying that Keenan Allen was waiting on an escort. I don't know if that's true or not, but that's, you know, we got owners getting arrested in trailer parks for doing that nonsense. So fascinating stuff. So Colts coming up on the start of their season, Baltimore Ravens week 1, they are underdogs in that game. If you want to get in on the action way too early, you can. They are, they took it down. Colts are dogs week 1. I'm trying to find the line because they are 3.5-point underdogs week 1 at home. I'm fascinated to see it. I'm so intrigued by this team. Just, you know, as Jake Arthur said earlier, there's a lot of gambles on, or a lot of depending on guys who previously, you know, have got some form of an injury history. And so if those guys can stay healthy, then this Colts team is going to have a chance to maybe sneak into the playoffs. We'll see if they can stay healthy or not.
15: So that, by the way, that was Tom from Vancouver.
1: From Vancouver?
15: We got Canadian listeners.
1: Oh, let's go.
15: He was talking about how he couldn't get the stream to work. I'm like,
1: Which stream? Yeah.
15: I don't see that side of things. We tried talking about, you know, restarting your system.
1: The YouTube stream should be working if that's what he's watching on. If you want to watch there, just search for Indy's Sports Ticket, and it should pop up pretty quickly there. But if it's the internet stream, we have no control over
15: that. Hey, shout out to Canada, though.
1: Hey, I like Canada.
15: Is it because we were talking about chicken and waffles and they
1: is
15: like
1: that a Canadian
15: maple
1: thing?
15: Syrup?
1: Oh,
15: syrup,
1: yeah. Okay.
15: Maybe?
1: I don't know.
15: A little bit?
1: Oh, that's true or not.
15: Okay.
1: Maybe.
15: I don't know.
1: All right, 253. Chris, what did we learn today on The Real Jonathan Smith Show?
2: All right, class, what did we learn today?
15: There you go. This has been the It's My Anniversary 2 edition of The Real Jonathan Smith Show. Today we learned that Jonathan and his wife will be celebrating their anniversary on a different day because, well, that's how important the NFL is. We already know that today is the first, so don't forget to pay your rent.
1: Thanks for that.
15: There you go. We learned that I am probably going to buy a Luke Tenuta jersey when he gets called back to the main roster because he is also a pimp, just like Alec Pierce.
1: Okay.
15: Indianapolis Pimps. We learned that if I have to sit in a lot of traffic after the show, I'm not likely to sit in the car for even longer by sitting in a Chick-fil-A drive-thru. But Jonathan will, probably.
1: That makes it worth it, though, man. Dude, I'm telling you, that sandwich is glorious. It'll change your life.
15: I don't doubt that it is worth it. One of these days I'm going to do it. I can't today, but...
1: Yeah, when you find time, do it. It's good stuff.
15: We need more lanes in the Chick-fil-A drive-thru.
1: If you order on your phone...
15: Yeah, but you still have to sit
1: in the one. Do you go to the one in Southport?
15: I do.
1: Okay.
15: I know if you order...
1: Order it on the app, but don't...
15: And then you scan a barcode at the drive-thru, right?
1: Okay.
15: It says, I'm here.
1: So there's two options. There's drive-thru and there's mobile-thru.
15: Okay.
1: You want the mobile through.
15: Got it.
1: If you do mobile through, you scan the QR code and you go right to the front of the line. It's so much faster.
15: But there's still a line and I don't like to wait.
1: But there's not.
15: I'm impatient.
1: You can also go in and carry out, which is oftentimes faster than the drive through anyway.
15: It involves me moving.
1: Yeah. I'm telling you, dude, mobile through is the way to do it.
15: Okay. I'm going to do that, but I'm pretty lazy. I'm going to need them to just kind of put it right in front of me. Whenever I order. The only other thing I had today is that everybody out there learned that the tailgate with Chris White starts from 1 week from today. That'll be at 11 a.m. And yes, Ross, that is also the name of the bar I host karaoke at. Good point.
1: Boom. There you go. That'll do it here.
15: Did you learn anything? Anything else?
1: Nah, man. I think you covered it. Great show today. We got another one tomorrow. Zach Hicks joining us at 1 o'clock. We're going to get him riled up talking about Tillery being better than Colby Wooden, which is just not true. Still can't believe that Chris Ballard said that. So we'll have him on at 1 o'clock. We'll talk more about what Chris Ballard had to say. I'm going to lay out statistical benchmarks for Daniel Jones to hit next year in order for it to be a successful season. So a lot of stuff for us to get to tomorrow. We will start at noon. Talk to you then. See ya.
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9: On this September 1st in 1989, baseball commissioner Bart Giamatti died of a heart attack. Just 8 days earlier, Giamatti had permanently banned Pete Rose for life from baseball. Giamatti said Pete could reapply after 1 year, but Giamatti's comments on the day of Pete's banishment left no doubt that Giamatti thought Rose had bet on the game. Wanting to uphold Giamatti's decision and believing that the stress of the investigation had contributed to his friend's early death, Giamatti's successor Faye Vincent would not consider reinstatement, and the ban has been upheld by every commissioner since. To this day, Rose remains on the suspended list, complicated in part because of Giamatti's death this September 1st, 1989, this date in Reds baseball.
8: This date in Reds baseball is brought to you by the Cincinnati Reds Hall of Fame and Museum, presented by Dinsmore. 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
16: 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A three-run go-ahead blast for A. Eugenio Suarez.
17: 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Up throwing Anthony. Throw to the plate, not in time. And the Reds walk it off at 11, 6-5.
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0: football, soccer, and we've all been there. And it, seemingly almost every single game has one, at least one. Sometimes way more than one. But no matter what, at least one. See, where we brought our kids up, it was not like this crazy, over-the-top sports powerhouse community. Irvine, California. It's not that. In fact, the high school that our boys went to, they were much better. That school, much better at chemistry. Much better at algebra. Much better at calculus than sports. And they were good at some sports. Just not the important ones. No offense, University High School. Damn good high school, though. Damn good high school. You know what's good high school? When the kids all graduate from the high school and they all say college is easier than the high school. But not exactly a sports powerhouse. I myself did not attend a sports powerhouse. Dr. Jano went to a sports powerhouse in high school. Anyway, when we brought our kids up, if we went and we played either travel ball, high school ball, generally there was one. There was always that one a-hole. Just that one guy. That one guy that made everybody's life miserable, or at least the other side miserable. Because he'd never shut his mouth. And just obnoxious. Obnoxious things to say about kids. Or teenagers. But nothing that ever spilled onto the field. And even rare was the occasion where somebody would confront that guy. Because you just kind of knew that it was assumed. Every game had one. But then some of these videos that you see of youth football or AAU basketball or even soccer. Like, look at this. If you're watching this on our stream right now, New York Post has this, quote, insane brawl breaks out at youth football game in Pittsburgh. Normally the Post will go with things like insane brawl, but this is an insane brawl. Look at the coaches, and not even on the sideline, but on the field. This dude going up to a dude three times his size, and the guy three times his size seems to, like, he's trying to de-escalate. And the smaller guy is not backing down at all. Now there's a woman in that guy's face, and now he's actually put hands on the woman, and then another guy sees this, and he tries to jump the guy, and then that dude starts throwing hands. And now it's a full-on brawl. This guy's looking around. He's not getting off the field. He's going to fight everybody. That dude wanted a piece of everybody. That dude went for the takedown, and the other guy quickly got on top of him, cracked him once. But this dude wants to fight anybody and everybody. Like, I don't think you really want a piece of that dude. He's three times your size, but he does. He's like, let's go. You want to go? You want to go? And then a woman gets right in the middle of it, and that's not good because he put hands on her. That's why that other guy jumped in, after that dude put hands on that woman. By the way, aren't the parents supposed to break the kids up from fighting? What are the kids doing trying to break up fights from the parents? How does it get to this? Like, I understand people care, and I understand people care too much, but that's not like a disagreement. That's like assault. And then, of course, if you're that guy and you're on the internet and it goes viral, I'm guessing that's going to impact your life in a negative way. You're lucky if you keep your job. You're lucky if your employer doesn't see that and fire you. How many times have we seen that happen? Hope that was worth it. Got a bunch of 8-year-olds on the field looking at the parents having a full-on brawl, trying to make some sense of it. We had to lead from the front. We had to lead by example. The hell could have possibly happened for a brawl like that to take place? Anybody want to react to that? Anybody ever experienced anything like that? Anybody have any thoughts on that? If you're watching it on the stream, if you're hearing this on the radio, it's as bad as it sounds. And it's mostly one dude trying to fight everybody. Everybody. Let's see here. Terrence Harrison, 6876. We need the get lady stat.
9: Get!
0: So true.
9: Hit the crap.
0: Exactly.
9: Where was she?
0: We need her. And the problem is she can't be everywhere at once. She can't be in more than one place at once.
9: Stop it right now.
0: Stop. Stop it right now. We need her in so many different places. We really needed her in Pittsburgh. But I don't know where she was.
9: This is absolutely ridiculous.
0: It was. Nicholas Williams, 6697. I heard that one of the sports dads was heard to yell, "Scrumptious!" just before the melee broke out. That's pretty funny. Except whenever I did that, people laughed. There was a portion of the stands were like, "Huh?" Mostly people thought it was just kind of awkward and funny. I used to do that.
1: Hey, Bud Selig.
0: I used to do that if Logan was on the mound in a tight situation and I could tell it was tight and the game was on the line. And if he got some guy to swing and miss, I'd be like, "Scrumptious!
1: Scrumptious!"
0: And Logan would be like, "Yo, Pop." We'd be in the car on the way home. "Yo, Pop, can you maybe not do that anymore?" I'm like, "What? Do what? Did it work? Did you win? All right, then." That's the other thing, too. The most drama we ever had was after a game, Jana would say, don't talk to him. Don't talk to him. Don't talk to him. Let it be. Let it be. Let it be. I'm like, Jano, honey, I love you. Please don't tell me that I cannot talk to our son after a game. Do I look like that dad who's in Pittsburgh running all over the field looking to fight everybody? I just want to talk about what we saw. I want to share some thoughts and lessons. Don't. Well, why do you think that I'm going to tear the kid up? I'm not. I would never do that. May I please talk to Logs? I just want to tell him how scrumptious that the call was. El Guapo Bapo. That guy's new. El Guapo Bapo. Rome, letting the hands fly when soccer mom ripped Jake's ball. I didn't even do that. I let my words fly, but I did not let my hands fly. She looked like she was ready to go. I mean, lady, you made my kid cry. He's crying, actually. That you can imagine if I already hated soccer prior to that, and I hated the game, and then I hated that Jano told me the kids got to play the game because all the kids are playing the game. So now I resent the game and I hate the game. And now I'm at a game where some woman walks across the field and every kid is sitting with their legs crossed and the ball between their legs. And this woman reaches down and just rips Jake's ball and marches across the field. And he just breaks out in tears. I'm like, great. Soccer made my kid cry. Some woman took our soccer ball. This is how I'm spending my Saturday afternoon. They all happened in my life. No, I did not let the hands fly, but I did march right across the field and say, "Excuse me, ma'am, can I please have my soccer ball back? It's not yours. It's not yours. Ma'am, it's our ball." I said, "It's not your ball. Ma'am, can you please flip the ball over and look at it?" Flips it over, R-O-M-E, and she slams the ball down. I'm like, man, stay classy. I hate this game. Stucknut Radio, come after me. I'm a man. I'm 40 inches tall.
2: Come after me.
0: Sign likes to fight
2: guys. I'm a man. I'm 40.
0: I would not measure the guy, man. I would measure the size of the fight in the guy because that dude was not... In terms of stature, he was not big, but he looked like he could handle himself a little bit. And he was far angrier than anybody else. And he did run up on that guy who was at least three times his size. He's lucky that dude didn't want it as badly as he did. I'm just saying, how does it come to this? C-Dot's nemesis. The small guy has a problem. Not surprised. Wow. This small guy has a problem. Not surprised. All right. When we return, if you want to talk about youth.
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29: 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There it goes. A three-run go-ahead blast for A. Eugenio Suarez.
30: They're waving around Friedel. Up throwing Anthony. Throw to the plate, not in time. And the Reds walk it off at 11. 6-5.
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0: Cincinnati tonight. It's game two of a three-game series between the Reds and the Padres. Reds are trying to even the series tonight behind left-hander Nick Lodolo. He's 3-3 with a 5.24 ERA. Meanwhile, the Padres counter with right-hander Randy Vasquez. First pitch comes your way shortly, but right now, here's Yid with tonight's pregame show. Yid?
1: Thank you, Tommy. Just ahead on the show tonight.
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1: Tony Santillan explains why he chose to sign with the Reds out of high school instead of going to Texas Tech. This is the Cincinnati Reds pregame show on the Reds Radio Network.
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1: The Reds and Padres play game two of their three-game series tonight here at Great American Ballpark. And thanks for joining us on the Cincinnati Reds pregame show. I'm Dave Armbruster. Reds reliever Tony Santillan was picked by Cincinnati in the second round of the 2015 Major League Baseball draft. At that time, he also had an offer to play college baseball at Texas Tech. And Tommy Thrall had a chance to talk to Santillan about the decision to turn pro instead of going to college.
11: Tony, you go way back. Coming out of high school, you had the choice to go play Major Division I college baseball. Or sign with the Reds. You elected to sign with the Reds. What all goes into a decision like that? And now, given where your career has gone, like when you think back on that, probably feel like you made the right decision. But do you ever think about it and think about the what-ifs?
2: Honestly, no. Just because of kind of how it's transpired, right? I would say I made the right choice. So there hasn't really been any, like, regrets or doubts of did I make the right decision, right? It's kind of hard to say I didn't. I don't really think about it too much.
11: You're from Texas, but why Texas Tech? I'm sure you had pretty much your pick.
2: Honestly, no. I was very, I only had like two or three offers going into my senior year. And Tech was the only one that gave me a full, like, two-way ride to go. So it's kind of hard to say no. And obviously they're a big school. But I think our travel ball team also had some connections. So they might have had a chance to see me a little more than other people did. And no one really knew who I was. So it was more just knowing the right people. And they just saw me a little more often. And they liked me. So obviously with the offer they were given. But, yeah, they were really the only team, the only school that gave me a full ride.
11: I feel like you've got, like, a linebacker's mentality out of the mound. You attack hitters the best way a pitcher could possibly attack somebody with a baseball. Was football ever an option for you? Was that something you ever even considered?
2: No, not at a high level. Obviously, junior high just has probably every kid in the United States, plays every sport that can possibly play, and I played all of them. I enjoyed football. I did. I played football, basketball, track. I did really everything you could in junior high, and I enjoyed it all. And then once I got to high school, I think that was kind of the point where I kind of realized or figured out that, you know, maybe I'm a little better than most. You know, I think I'm, you know, I got a shot to maybe do something cool, right? And I grew a little bit my freshman year, and then got a little taller. Filled that a little more as high school went on, and yes, they tried to get me to play football, but I was very adamant that I would not. So every year it was like they're trying to like get me to come over, like, hey, what's it gonna take for you to come over and play some football with us? Like, we could really use, you know, you to play. And I said, no, I can't.
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1: 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And you are listening to the Cincinnati Reds pregame show. I'm Dave Armbruster. Time for the voice of the fan. Here's Nick Kirby.
15: One Reds prospect quietly putting together a breakout season is Jay Allen. If you followed the Reds farm system at all, his name should sound familiar. Allen was once a top prospect before some injuries slowed his development and caused him to fall off many prospect lists. But now he's back in the Reds top 30, and he's reminding everyone why he was so highly regarded. The timing couldn't be better. Center field has been one of the Reds' biggest problems this season, and Allen brings excellent athleticism and a strong arm. If his on-base ability and his newfound power continue, he can become a legitimate option for Cincinnati sooner rather than later. My name is Nick Kirby, and I co-host the daily Chatterbox Reds podcast, Go Reds!
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1: The Cincinnati Reds pregame show continues now as we get you ready for the Reds and Padres. I'm Dave Armbruster. Sal Stewart doubled in his first at bat last night, giving him 56 extra base hits this season. That's tops among all major league rookies. That double came as his friend and mentor Manny Machado was playing third base for San Diego. When Stewart was called up last season, he was asked what he learned from Machado.
31: Yeah, they actually had asked me that, and I said it was actually nothing that he said. It's everything that he does. He goes about his business like someone I've never seen before. He's a great father, a great baseball player, obviously, but he works really hard. He's a great husband. He takes care of his people. He's a good person at heart. So, like, every day he just goes out and treats people with respect and kindness, and that's something I'm always trying to mirror as well.
1: The Reds welcome Nick Lodolo back to the mound tonight. The left-hander is 3-3 with a 5.24 ERA in 16 starts. Lodolo is 1-1 with a 2.01 ERA in 4 career starts against San Diego. And this welcome back report is brought to you by Elk & Elk, serious lawyers for serious injuries, and an official sponsor of the Cincinnati Reds. Call 1-800-ELK. 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
0: Welcome back to the Reds pregame showtime for a daily chat with Reds manager Terry Francona. Tito, tough ball game yesterday. Let's start with Brady Singer. How's the forearm for him today? And can something like that really, even though it's his non-pitching hand, can that throw you off a little bit as a pitcher?
2: I would say no. I mean, he's been hit about eight times. And this was on his non-throwing arm. And he's a tough kid. I really, other than it hurt, I really don't think it bothered him one bit. He's that kid. Like, when I went out there, I'm like, hey, man, get out of the way. And he's like, it's an out. So that's kind of his way he looked at it.
0: What'd you see when they kind of ambushed him there? The six straight hits in the fourth inning. Is it just a matter of leaving pitches on the plate? Or did they just have some good swings on some competitive pitches?
2: It's probably some of both. And then I would add to it that all of a sudden you get runners on, so you're holding runners on, the holes open up, they're going first to third, and we just couldn't stop it. Like, there were some balls that leaked over the middle. They weren't terrible pitches. It happened all at the same time.
0: Ellie DH last night, you have him DHing again today. We talked about the quad a little bit yesterday, but how long do you kind of anticipate him being in that DH role, and what does that do for your lineup when you can't really have him out there short?
2: It makes it challenging. We'll probably try to get him through the off day and then reevaluate where he is. I don't want to hurt him. Like I said yesterday, kind of a throwback, willing to play. But I want to make sure we try to do it right. So we'll probably get through the off day.
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0: Welcome back to our pregame chat with Reds manager Terry Francona. Tito, with LED aging, I guess now is probably as good a time as any for Eugenio Suarez to be gone to try to get his citizenship test buttoned up and become a U.S. citizen. How cool is that to see a player from another country, loves this country so much that now he wants to become an official citizen?
2: It's actually very cool. And for fans that maybe are saying, why now? This has been in the works for a long time, and once it's the date set, you don't be like, you can't say, hey, we have a game to the U.S. government. They don't care. So he is doing this with our blessing.
0: With this is something that requires a lot of work behind the scenes. I mean, we obviously see what guys do on the field, but this is kind of one of those what you do in your personal time. He's had to commit a lot of time to this, hasn't he?
2: We saw him on the last road trip. I saw Freddie quizzing him, and I remember thinking, God, I'm glad I'm already a citizen, because I wouldn't have got a lot of those questions right.
0: Roster move today. Juan Brito has been added with the roster expansion. It's just two players now. Brandon Williamson's here as well. How do you kind of see these guys fitting in?
2: Brandon will start tomorrow, And then after that, he will slot in behind Chase Burns. And when I say behind, like kind of like piggybacking, I don't think I made that real clear yesterday. Brito is here, one, because of Ellie, and two, because of Suarez. Where it goes after that, we'll kind of see how that goes.
0: You've got a little familiarity with him, don't you?
2: It's little, though. When I was with Cleveland my last year, we had traded for him from the Rockies, and he was a big prospect at the time. So I saw him in spring training a little bit, but that was 4 years ago, and he was young.
0: I know we talked about him a few days ago, but you look at some swings from young players, and sometimes they can get a little long for certain guys. And then you see guys like veterans, like PCA the other day, not fully a veteran yet, but a big adjustment that's helped him. Manny Machado shortens up and just kind of finds some holes. What can young players take from guys like that? Even though maybe they're not the same player, is there still something to be learned from some of those swings?
2: A lot of times early in the game when it's real hard to see, you'll see certain hitters, they get longer because they don't see the ball. Like Manny's a great example last night. He stayed short because you can't see it. And he lined that double one to left center. And then after that, well, now all of a sudden the sun goes down, you can see a little better, and you saw him get a little more aggressive. And he just hit the ball where it was pitched.
0: That's Reds manager Terry Francona. It's the Reds and Padres. Game two of a three-game series coming up shortly. It has more of the pregame show next on the Reds Radio Network.
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1: Here's tonight's pitching matchup for Cincinnati. It's left-hander Nick Lodolo. He's 3-3 with a 5.24 ERA. Right-hander Randy Vasquez goes to the mound for San Diego. He's 10-6. His ERA 4.02. 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